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5: Jeff Hem with you at First Horizon Park. Christian Skelton at the controls at 94.9 The Fan. Glad you're with us wherever you may be on this Wednesday as Black lines the first pitch out to left center for a base hit. Turns around and Antoine Kelly fastball, and the leadoff man is on for the Sounds for the second straight inning. They didn't have a hit in that first inning, but they left the bases loaded. Back-to-back homers in that first inning by Indianapolis, Nick York and Billy Cook. That is the early difference if you're just joining us tonight. Here's Ethan Murray, a late addition to the lineup when Eric Brown Jr. was a late scratch, a toe issue for EBJ. So Murray's in there. He was 1-for-4 last night. Shows bunt, pulls back, and takes down and away. So again, the Sounds are a little bit shorthanded. We've said that plenty this year and at various times, whether short on the roster or short because they've got guys active on the roster but not available. Here's the 1-0 now from Kelly on the way. And Murray hits a high fly ball, deep left field. Cook back on the track, and Cook has room to make the catch. Back to first goes Black. Murray just missed it. He did not barrel that ball, and it still almost got out. Fastball in, and he just missed it. So one away, and here's Eduardo Garcia. Luke Adams and Eric Brown Jr. day-to-day with respective ailments. Adams a late scratch yesterday due to back stiffness that he started to suffer during some pregame infield work yesterday. Here's the pitch to Garcia from Kelly. Throw to first instead, and Black dives back to the bag. And then Eric Brown Jr. was going to be in there tonight at second base, but he's dealing with a toe injury, so hopefully he's back in there soon. But that's what led to Murray being back in there after playing last night. So it's basically a three-man bench for the Sounds as Garcia takes a strike. They've got Jacob Hurtubise and Darian Miller from the left side, and then Jefferson Carroll from the right side. Carroll in reserve with Frelich being the DH. Here's the 0-1 to Garcia. Nope, again a throw to first, and Black is back safely. Tyler, 19 out of 21 in steals. Black, the Sounds' biggest base-stealing threat with this current roster, with Jet Williams hurt. Now the 0-1, and Garcia gets jammed and fouls it away. Antoine Kelly, born in Aruba, and when he got to the big leagues in June, he became the seventh ever Aruban born in big league history. Signed with the Pirates several years ago. He's only 22. Here's the 0-2. And Garcia foul tips one for a strike into Berg's glove. One away, two down rather, and that was 98 on the gun from Kelly. Again, he's

0: Only 5'10", listed at 5'10", 238, and he can bring it. Triple-digit fastball at times. Here's Sal Frelick now. Kelly with three strikeouts here in the early going. Here's Frelick, who walked in the opening frame. Sal's trail 2-0 in the second. Kelly deals, and Frelick takes low and in. Kelly's had three different stints with the Pirates. Went up June the 12th, made his debut out of the bullpen against the Marlins, gave up a couple of runs in 2 2/3, and got optioned back to Indianapolis the next day. 1-0, nope, throw to first instead. Again, they're very cognizant of Tyler Black over at first. He dives back. Kelly went up again on July the 10th. On that stint, he was up there for about a week. He only got into one game, and it was July 12th against the Brewers. Bryce Terang hit a homer off of him. There's a strike on Frelick. Kelly gave up three runs on four hits in two innings against the Brewers on July the 12th. A few days later, option back. And then his last stint, he was up there for one outing. July 31st, he had three scoreless innings in Cincinnati, and that's when he hit 102 on the radar gun. He misses outside to Frelick with a changeup. 2-1 on Sal. Last year, between high A and double A, Antoine Kelly led the Pirates farm system in ERA and opponent's average. And then this year, very young age, triple A for the first time. Throw to first, and he bounces it. It almost got away far enough for Black to get up and scurry to second. Yorick kept it close by. So there again, two disengagements by Kelly. Black hasn't taken off yet. Let's see if he gets a chance now. He's got a pretty good lead. It's 2-1 on Frelick. Kelly ready near the belt. And the pitch. And Frelick fouls it away. Changeup at 89. You got a guy throwing 98-99 with the fastball, but he's going to that changeup a decent amount, especially with the Sounds having five lefties in there tonight. Lefties hitting 272 against Kelly. Righties 224. So there is a decent difference. Black runs. Frelick fouls it away. The other stat that jumped out at me on Kelly's page is the home road splits for him. And Indianapolis's ballpark, Victory Field in Indy, can be pitcher friendly, especially early in the year with some cold weather. And Kelly has a 2.57 ERA at home. But on the road, it's around 5.5. So the Sounds have several lefties in there tonight, and they've got Kelly on the road. A couple of good things in their favor. Next pitch is high, and it's full on Frelick, and running time for Black. Two nothing Indianapolis in the second. Frelick with a battle going here. Open stance, waiting, deep in the box. They're not going to hold Black any longer. Yorick behind him with a lefty at the plate, and the pitch is fouled away again by Frelick. 99 on that four-seam fastball by Kelly. Kelly only threw 54 pitches last Thursday against Iowa, his first game back from his latest stint with Pittsburgh. 3-2, and Frelick fouls it away again. And that was a slider after three straight fastballs. And this is about to be the ninth pitch of the battle here for Sal Frelick. Rehab assignment for Sal. He's getting a lot of looks at Kelly here. He's in a battle. And Frelick, typically a very tough out, the way he can grind out an at-bat. Black gets his lead, runs again, the 3-2, and Frelick takes ball four. A slider there from Kelly that just missed. And Sal Frelick with a professional at-bat all the way on pitch number 9, works his second walk of the night. And now Bo Naylor comes up with two on and two down. Naylor popped out in the first inning. Antoine Kelly delivers, and Naylor takes a slider for a strike on the inside corner. Naylor got a first pitch fastball last inning and popped up on the first one he got. Here he takes a slider. Now the 0-1 coming, and Naylor swings and foul tips it for a strike. Naylor's had a couple of at-bats in his career against Kelly since Bo had been with Columbus here in this league before that trade from the Guardians to the Brewers. 0-2 pitch, and Naylor fouls it away. And there's not much history for any of the Indianapolis hitters against Colton Gordon. So both of these lineups have eight of their nine guys tonight getting a look at a pitcher for the first time. Two on, two out. Sounds down two in the second. They're making Kelly work for it. Next pitch, and Naylor pulls it foul. And again, he, for as electric as that fastball is, upper 90s, he really makes you think about his other pitches. That was a slider there to Naylor. Freeland got a ton of pitches other than fastballs. Here's the 0-2 now, and Naylor checks on a changeup down and away, and it's 1-2. Pitch missed, and Naylor did not offer. Kelly already with a pitch count in the low 40s here. 22 pitches in the first inning. Now the 1-2, and Naylor fouls it away. And now a similar pitch count here in the second, even though he hasn't given up a run. And since he started going back and forth to the big leagues a little bit back in June, his max has been 83 pitches in an outing. Most others have been far from that. So he may not go too deep tonight. Here's the 1-2. Naylor takes up and away, especially the way this game is starting. Black at second, Freelick at first. 2-2 on Bo Naylor, the pitch. And it's swung on and fouled away. And another long battle here. Kelly walked two and hit a batter in the first. This inning started with the black single, and then Freelick working the two-out walk. Next pitch to Bo Naylor is on the way, and Naylor takes it low on a changeup. Three balls and two strikes. Eight pitches so far to Naylor, and only three have been fastballs. And again, I just think it's interesting, given that the heater for Kelly is 98-99, but he clearly has other weapons. He's got low batting averages on a lot of his other pitches. 3-2 the count. Here's the pitch. And Naylor swings and foul tips it for strike three. That was an elevated fastball at 99. And the Sounds miss a chance here in the second. One hit, two left. Sounds Baseball is driven by your Middle Tennessee Toyota dealers. 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After two, still Indianapolis two, Sounds nothing.
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0: Don't forget, you can watch the Sounds for free on the Bally Sports Live app. You can also watch Sounds games live and on demand with a subscription to MLB TV or MLB Plus. And this Saturday and Sunday, you can watch the Sounds locally throughout Middle Tennessee on MyTV 30. Top of inning number three here. Colton Gordon going back to work for the Sounds. He gave up back-to-back homers in the first. Mitch Jebb leads off here in the third for Indianapolis. And the pitch on the way. Jebb takes a curveball low and outside for ball one. Nick York and Billy Cook are on deck and in the hole, and those are the guys that have the homers. And that's the early difference. Now the 1-0 pitch, and Jeb bunts it back to the mound. Gordon's got it, and he'll underhand to first. Easy out there. Jeb, I think, was trying to push that past the mound to the right side of it, but instead he bunted it right back to Gordon. One down. And here's Nick York. Out-of-town scoreboard updates are always brought to you by Matt Hardin Law, a personal injury law firm for Tennesseans by Tennesseans. They're part of your local community and here to help you back to your life after a car wreck or personal injury. York hits a high fly ball, deep left field. Tyler Black goes back, looks up. It is gone again for Nick York. His second home run of the game. And to the same area in left center, out beyond the berm. Another no-doubter by Nick York. This one on a first pitch fastball. And it's 3-0 Indianapolis. Almost the identical spot. The first pitch, the first homer was 421 feet. This one, 428 feet. And here's Billy Cook now, who also homered in that first inning. Colton Gordon rocks and deals, and Cook takes outside for a ball. Matt Hardin Law, the local firm that locals trust. And the Sounds down 3-0 early. The 1-0, and Cook takes a strike. Nick York and Billy Cook were both acquired by the Pirates at the trade deadline of 2024. Here's a ball outside. And Nick York, after going homerless in his first 25 games this year with Indianapolis, has now hit three in the last 2 days. Now Cook lines one out to right. Badu comes on and makes the catch. Two down. And here's Jonathan Rodriguez. Boy, the Brewers lost a tough one today in San Diego. The Brewers were a couple of plays away from taking two out of three from the Padres. Instead, they got swept in that three-game series, and we may see some roster movement in the next day or two because the Brewers went extras today and got beat in San Diego. Rodriguez takes low. The Brewers led late in the game in two of those three contests and got swept in the three-game set. Today they got beat 4-3 in 11 innings in just a grinder against the Padres. The 1-0, and it swung on, yanked out to short. Garcia's got it, straightens up, throws to first in time, and that ends the inning. And now the Brewers are off to L.A. for a four-game series against the Dodgers starting tomorrow night. We'll see if there's any movement from the Sounds to give them some reinforcements after an extra inning loss today by the Brewers in San Diego. Indy gets a run on the York homer. We go to the bottom of the third. It's Indianapolis 3 and the Sounds nothing.
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8: Hi, I'm Nicole Kidman. 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
0: Blake Burke leads off the bottom of the third for the Sounds, who are trailing 3-0 now, even though they've had Antoine Kelly on the ropes, and Kelly deals strike one on a breaking ball. 47 pitches through two innings by Kelly. Three walks, a hit, batsman, and a single, but the Sounds have not scored, and they've stranded five. The 0-1, swing and a miss. There's a changeup, and it's 0-2. Burke got hit by a pitch in the first inning. He'll be followed here by Wilkin and Badu. Now the 0-2 pitch, and Burke takes high. 30 homers and 88 RBIs and a .285 batting average for Blake Burke at AA Biloxi before last night. 96 games down there, the 1-2, and it's down low. Very well-deserved promotion up to AAA for the former Tennessee Vol, who was drafted 34th overall by the Brewers 2 years ago out of Tennessee. And joins Garrett Stallings as former Vols with the Sounds, the 2-2. And Burke hits it foul out of play. And again tonight we see some Vol orange in the house. Burke got a nice welcome last night during a few of his at-bats by some Vols faithful. 2-2 pitch now. And it's up high and away for a ball. And I said it last night, he had already played in this ballpark before last night, because Tennessee's baseball team has played a couple of fall exhibitions in this ballpark the last few years. Burke was part of that, going back a couple of years. Now he laces one to left. Cook back toward the corner, makes the catch. 1-0-2 off the bat for Burke as he lines out to the opposite field. And here's Brock Wilkin. Wilkin is the Sounds cleanup hitter again tonight. That's always brought to you by TDOT. Litter is a big problem in Tennessee, but you can do something about it. Learn how you can join the Nobody Trashes Tennessee movement at NobodyTrashesTennessee.com. Wilkin struck out earlier. He swings and misses on a slider. Now the 0-1 by Antoine Kelly. Swung on, popped up foul, back out of play. Mentioned Kelly is from Aruba. He pitched this past spring in the World Baseball Classic with Team Netherlands. He had one start for Team Netherlands. Aruba is a constituent country within the Netherlands, similar to Curacao, the 0-2. And Wilkin takes in the dirt for a ball. One and two on Brock Wilkin. Antoine Kelly delivers, and Wilkin takes up and in for a ball. And Kelly wants timeout and steps off the back of the mound for a moment. Now he's going to the rosin bag. 1 away here in the third. Now he wants a new baseball. Something did not feel right for him after that last slider was way up out of the zone. From the stretch, the 2-2. And Wilkin fouls it away. Just got a piece of a slider. Starting away and then going farther away. Wilkin taps home plate with a bat. Now puts it back up above the right shoulder. Here's the 2-2. And a swing and a miss. Strike three. Got him with a changeup. The same pitch that got Wilkin in the first inning gets him here in the third. That's the fifth strikeout for Antoine Kelly. And two down for Akil Baddoo. Sounds had one roster move before the game. Jet Williams was officially placed on the injured list. We knew that move might be coming. It's more of a formality. Baddoo takes up and away. The Sounds then have one open spot. They're at 27 active with Jet Williams going on the injured list. About a month after he'd gone on the IL, he came back Saturday in Memphis and re-injured that wrist. Baddoo takes up and away. So we wish Jet Williams all the best in his recovery. Hopefully he can get back on the field before the year is over. But he did go on the Sounds injured list today. 2-0, and it's outside for a ball. Call-ups and transactions brought to you by the Tennessee Lottery. The Tennessee Education Lottery is proud to support the Sounds and proud to have raised more than $8 billion to support education programs for students across the state of Tennessee. 3-0 coming to Baddoo, and Akil takes outside ball four. So Baddoo gets on with a walk. Another free pass given out by Kelly. Sounds only have one hit so far, but they've gotten four walks and one hit batsman. And now there's activity starting in the Indianapolis bullpen. We've got a left-hander starting to warm. Sounds need somebody to cash in one of these chances. Luis Matos, the batter. And the pitch. Matos takes strike one, 97 on the radar gun. The pitch count mid-60s for Kelly, and I mentioned he's not gone relatively high with that pitch count in his last several outings at AAA since he's been an option for the Pirates when needed. And they've got the bullpen going. The 0-1. Matos takes low on a changeup. Matos struck out on a fastball in the opening inning with the bases loaded. Baddoo leads at first. Here's the pitch. Swing a foul back. 97 elevated. Matos and Baddoo with similar shoes on. A bright yellow, like a highlighter color, neon green. Matos with a left arm sleeve to match the shoes. Feet spread wide apart as he waits. And the 1-2. Swung on and foul tip for strike three. Berg holds on and that ends the inning. Six strikeouts for Antoine Kelly. And again, the Sounds unable to cash in with the free base that was given to them. So they leave one. We go to the fourth inning. Still Indianapolis 3 and the Sounds nothing.
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0: Top of the fourth inning, and Deuce Gorson leads it off for Indianapolis. Colton Gordon has given up three solo homers tonight, two of them hit by Nick York. First pitch to Gorson is down and away for a ball. And it does look like Indianapolis will make a change in the bottom of the inning. Their bullpen activity continues. Brandon Eisert, former Chicago White Sox, is loosening. And the 1-0 from Gordon is down and away. Two balls, no strikes on Gorson. All lefties here for Indy in the fourth with Gorson, then Valdez, then Callahan. Now the 2-0. And that one, a breaking ball that just missed off the outside. Gorson, a top 30 Pirates prospect, according to MLB Pipeline. He takes, and there's a strike. He's going to use his timeout. Ethan Royal Gorson goes by Deuce, D-U-C-E. He takes, and that's a strike. And Gordon works it to full now against Gorson. Deuce Gorson drafted out of UCLA. Ninth round pick of the Pirates in 24. He's a San Diego native. Now the 3-2. And he came back to get him. Struck him out looking. Gordon strikes out Deuce Gorson. After falling behind 3-0, came back sweeper, curveball, fastball. Three consecutive called strikes. And for Gordon, that's strikeout number three tonight. Strikeouts by Sounds pitchers are brought to you by Circle K. Looking to save at the pump? 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Gordon delivers, and that's cut on and missed by Valdez. 0-2 now. Valdez popped out his first time up. Wilkin off the line at third. Now the pitch on the way, and that's hit on the ground to left side. Taken by Wilkin, almost over towards short. Brock throws to first in time. Two down. He had a lefty at the plate. Wilkin was way off the line. And it was hit right to him. Two down. And here's Tyler Callahan. So we mentioned the Brewers got beat in extra innings by the Padres. The Cubs are up 5-4. They were down, and they've rallied. They're up 5-4 in the sixth inning in Washington against the Nats. Here's Callahan, left-handed batter, bounces one slowly toward first. Burke charges, he's got it, flips to Gordon on the way to the bag, and Gordon got there in time. Almost like a handoff from a quarterback to a running back, but there was more of a flip. Quick reaction by Colton Gordon, just kept on going to the bag and makes the 3-1 put out on Tyler Callahan. And it's a 1-2-3 for Colton Gordon, his first of the night. We go to the bottom of the fourth inning, still Indianapolis 3 and the Sounds nothing.
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0: Tyler Black leads off the bottom of the fourth inning for the Sounds, and the night is over for Antoine Kelly. And Brandon Eisert takes over for Indianapolis, former White Sox pitcher. And the first one on the way is up and in for ball one. At least I think this was Eisert. We got a different jersey number, and StatCast has Eisert in the game. Eisert on the roster is listed as number 10. This is number 24, and Black takes inside. Black singled in his first at-bat. 2-0 on Black. Murray and Garcia will follow. And the pitch is off the plate to Black. Tyler's got the Sounds only hit so far tonight. That led off the second inning. The Sounds stranded six against Antoine Kelly, who did not allow a run in three innings but dealt with a lot of traffic. The 3-0, and Black looks at a strike. One hit, four walks, and six strikeouts for Antoine Kelly. 68 pitches, 40 strikes. And the next one coming to Black, swung on and missed, and it's a full count. So Brandon Eisert initially had been announced as the new pitcher, but this is Christian Curtis, a right-hander. So it's not Eisert. It's Curtis, and his 3-2 to Tyler Black is swung on and fouled away. Curtis is back on the Indianapolis roster today. He's got a 5.84 ERA, seven games, four starts. And the next one is upstairs to Black, and it's a leadoff walk. So the Sounds down 3-0 in the fourth, get another base runner, this time with a leadoff walk. And here's Ethan Murray. First pitch, and Murray hits a fly ball to center. Jeb has room as he goes back and in front of the warning track makes the catch. Black goes back to first, and there's out number one. Looks like Curtis was part of some transactions that Indianapolis had today as he's back on their roster. He's 24 years old. Made his big league debut just a few weeks ago and came off the Indianapolis injured list today after going on July 25th. Garcia swings and misses. Here's the next one to Garcia. And that's swung on and missed. A Eduardo struck out his first time up. One out, one on. Kelly paid a lot of attention to Black over at first base when Tyler got on in that second inning. Black ultimately got to go to second because Sal Frelick later walked in that inning. Black gets a good lead, and he's not going. The 0-2, and Garcia hits a fly ball to center. Mitch Jebb is there for this one, and the right-handed center fielder makes the catch. Two down. And now Sal Frelick comes up again. MLB Plus is new in 2026. 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Christian Curtis coming back, and here's Frelick. Throw to first. Black is safe. Boy, that was close. York put the tag on him, and Black just got back safely. Elliot Melton on the call. Frelick has walked twice. Had a 9-pitch plate appearance back in the second. He takes a strike from Curtis. So Christian Curtis rejoining Indianapolis's active roster today. His previous outing with Indy was July 24th against Lehigh Valley. Out of the bullpen, he went 3 2/3 innings. Next pitch, and Frelick chops one to first, and it's off the glove of York and into foul territory. Black around second, heads for third. Frelick going to second. He's safe there. Frelick chopping it up along the first base line, and Nick York deflected the ball but did not gather it in. It went into foul territory. York is kind of standing near the line. Actually, that's the second baseman, Gorson, talking with the first base umpire. It was right along the foul line and right near the bag at first. And York couldn't handle it. It was not hit that hard. Maybe it had some spin on it that fooled the first baseman. The Sounds will take it. They've got second and third now for Bo Naylor.
15: Can I get a replay? Can I get a chance?
0: And the pitch from Curtis is taken low for ball one. So we'll see about the ruling here as Frelick is at second base. Black at third. And the Sounds down 3-0 in the fourth. The 1-0 by Curtis. Here it comes. And Naylor yanks one right side base hit. Black is in. Frelick being waved around. Here's the throw from right by Rodriguez. Frelick scores! A two-run single by Bo Naylor on a bullet into right. 108 off the bat. It got to Rodriguez very quickly in right. And Sal Frelick racing around third, slid in safely. And it's 3-2 in the fourth inning. That thing was scorched by Naylor and a great slide by Frelick to the foul side of home, reaching back with the left hand. And it's going to be a double on Frelick's hit. So these are earned runs against Curtis as Blake Burke swings and misses. So Frelick got on via a double and then Naylor with a two-run single. And after missed opportunities in the first three innings, the Sounds cash in here in the fourth. Now Burke takes one low and in. That gets away, and Naylor goes out to second base. A wild pitch against Curtis. One ball, one strike on Burke. Burke got hit by a pitch in the first inning and then lined out to left in the third. Righty on lefty, Curtis ready. Looks back at second and now delivers. And Burke takes low and in on a changeup. Burke looking for his first AAA hit. He's been on base a lot in his first 48 hours with the Sounds. Now the 2-1 pitch. And Burke swings and misses, and he was looking to drive that. That was a cutter, and it's 2-2 now. Burke among the minor league leaders this year so far in home runs and RBIs. Crushing double-A pitching to start the year. 2-2 pitch, and he swings and fouls it away. Part of a dynamic double-A Biloxi team loaded with Brewers prospects. Jesus Made and Andrew Fisher and Josh Adamczewski. Josiah Ragsdale, too, before Ragsdale got traded at the deadline to the Cardinals. Burke now up at AAA. And trying to bring some power to this Sounds offense. 2-2 from Curtis. Here it comes. And Burke fouls it away. 3 years as a Vol for Blake Burke. California native. Born in Oakland. And now listed as residing in Knoxville after his Vols days. 2-2 pitch. And Burke takes inside. He got a good look at a cutter. And it's 3-2 now. Naylor at second base. The tying run out there. Bottom of the fourth inning here. One run game. And a full count on Blake Burke. Here's the pitch. And Burke swings and misses strike three. Got him to end the inning with a fastball at 96. And that ends the inning. But the Sounds get a couple of runs. Two runs on two hits with one man left. Sounds Baseball is driven by your Middle Tennessee Toyota dealers. 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We go to the fifth inning, Indianapolis 3, Sounds 2.
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0: Fifth inning at First Horizon Park, and a one-run game after the Sounds make some noise in the fourth. Colton Gordon deals to Jack Brannigan, a strike on a curveball. It's 3-2 Indianapolis. Brannigan is their number eight batter. He reached on an error in the second. Right-handed batter. And Gordon to the windup and the 0-1. Taken inside for ball. Derek Berg is on deck, and then back to the top with Mitch Jebb. Three runs, three hits for Indy. Two runs, three hits, and one error for the Sounds. Here's the 1-1. Swing and a miss. Changeup from Gordon. Curveball, sweeper, and changeup in the sequence so far. Hasn't given him a fastball yet. Brannigan does well against lefties. He's not had a ton of time with Indianapolis, but he's hitting .292 against lefties. And now Gordon offers, and Jack Brannigan swings and fouls it back. Sounds have a two-week road trip coming up after this homestand. They go to Norfolk and then to Jacksonville. And neither of those teams is in the upper tier of the league standings right now. This Indianapolis team tied at the top with Scranton Wilkes-Barre. Here's a swing and a miss by Brannigan. Down he goes. Four strikeouts for Gordon. Got him with a curveball. Same pitch he started the sequence with. And here's Derek Berg. Norfolk already at home. They're hosting Gwinnett, and they're tied at four in the ninth inning against the Stripers. Here's Gordon now to Berg, and it's in for strike one. Jacksonville home against Syracuse. 2-0 lead for the Shrimp in the fifth inning. So those are the Sounds' next two opponents, and it's a double road trip. Here's the 0-1, and it's taken up high. Sounds had a two-week homestand early in the year, so balanced out by a two-week road trip later in the year. Now the 1-1. And Berg hits it foul off to the right side out of play. Yeah, the Sounds, including tonight, only have 17 home games left. They've got a homestand against Louisville in early September. And then the final homestand of the year is the final week of the season when Memphis comes in. Both Louisville and Memphis make their only trips here very late. The 1-2 taken high for a ball. So make sure you make your plans to join us for those remaining home games. There aren't that many of them, all things considered. 2-2 pitch now. And Berg swings and foul tips it for strike three. And back-to-back punchouts by Colton Gordon. That one on a sinker. And there are two down. By the way, you may have seen this, but remember the Sounds on July 3rd. Got rained out, had to play two games on July the 4th. July 3rd was going to be a fireworks night, and the Sounds said at the time that that fireworks date would be made up later in the year. Here's a breaking ball strike on Mitch Jebb. It is now going to be part of Fan Appreciation Weekend, that final weekend of the year, September 19th, a Saturday. The Sounds have added that as a fireworks date. The 0-1 swung on and missed. So as you're thinking about which game or games you might want to come out to for these final few homestands, there is a fireworks show after the game on Saturday, September the 19th. Of course, normally it's the Fridays, but there's also one on that Saturday. 0-2 pitch to Jeb from Gordon, and that is off the plate for a ball. The upcoming schedule brought to you by Flip Seats, the official ticket resale partner of the Sounds. 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And Jeb hits a high fly ball to left. Tyler Black there going back on it on the track, makes the catch. And a 1-2-3 for Gordon. And he's retired eight in a row since that home run in the third by Nick York. We go to the bottom of the fifth. Still Indianapolis 3 and the Sounds 2.
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0: Brock Wilken leads off the bottom of the fifth inning. Sounds trail Indianapolis 3-2, and Akil Baddoo and Luis Matos will follow Wilken. Christian Curtis back off the Indianapolis injured list today, going a second inning now. And the pitch is taken inside for ball one on Wilken. Their starter, Antoine Kelly, threw 68 pitches in three innings. Didn't give up any runs, but dealt with a lot of base runners. Now the 1-0, and Wilken takes outside. Meanwhile, Colton Gordon has given up three solo homers and doing a nice job keeping the Sounds in this game. Here's the 2-0. And Wilken takes a strike. And the Brewers got beat by the Padres today. Dustin May gave the Brewers another terrific start in his second outing since they got him at the trade deadline from the Cardinals. 2-1 inside to Wilken. Now the Brewers, after getting swept by the Padres and losing a couple of heartbreakers, go take on the Dodgers for four games in L.A. starting tomorrow. 3-1 pitch now, and Wilken fouls it away. And the Brewers are lined up with Shane Droen, Robert Gasser, Jacob Mizorowski, and Logan Henderson in that series. And remember, the Brewers are using a six-man rotation right now. Dustin May pitched today, and Kyle Harrison pitched last night. Payoff pitch, and Wilken cracks it in the air to right. Playable, though. Jonathan Rodriguez is there. Straightaway right field, makes the catch. One down. And so the Brewers have one less guy in their bullpen since they're going with a six-man rotation. And today they go extra innings in San Diego. They didn't use Abner Uribe because they've already been using him a lot. But they did use Chad Patrick, Aaron Ashby, and Trevor McGill after Dustin May pitched one batter into the eighth inning. Gave up one run in seven innings. May was outstanding. Akil Baddoo takes low. So we'll see what the Brewers do the next couple days. But you look at their bullpen, and you know, we've seen it the last several days. Drew Rahm was with the Sounds over the weekend in Memphis when he got designated for assignment, got picked up by the A's. Here's the pitch, and that's a strike. Rahm had not been up with the Brewers, but he was on the 40-man, and the Brewers needed a spot when they called up Lyon Richardson over the weekend, and then Richardson got designated for assignment. So he's going through waivers. Here's the 1-1. And Baddoo takes up high. The Brewers signed back Bryce Wilson, but he got roughed up last night. And so the Brewers are trying to do several things at once. Not only win games, but win games with a six-man rotation and an overworked bullpen. 2-1 pitch. Baddoo lines one out to right. That's a base hit. Boy, he was on that. 110 off the bat for Baddoo on a cutter right over the middle of the plate. And after two hits last night, including the game winner, Baddoo is 1-for-1 tonight with a couple of walks. And here's Luis Matos representing the go-ahead run here in the fifth inning. So the Brewers are in an interesting spot where if they're trying to call up a fresh arm from the Sounds, what would the counter move for that be? The pitch, and it's up high for a ball on Matos. Do they end up optioning a guy? You wouldn't think they would option, but because that player has an option, they would do that. Or if they try to get some reinforcements, we'll see how they do it. The 1-0, Matos fouls it away. But now they've got four games at the Dodgers this weekend. Brewers with a four-game lead on the Cubs going into the day. The Cubs have opened up their game now, though, in Washington, D.C. They're up 9-5 in the seventh inning against the Nationals. So it's a really critical and interesting stretch the Brewers are in right now. Here's a foul off to the right out of play. Now, they may not be looking at the standings like the rest of us are, but it could be down to a three-game lead by the end of the night. And the Brewers, in a tough part of their schedule, And anytime you go out west, it's not an easy trip. You're playing two good teams in San Diego and the Dodgers. And the 1-2, and Matos fouls it away. There's no off day for the Brewers until after they get through the Dodgers series. And they're just trying to tread some water right now with their pitching management. Because lately they've had to DFA guys, which then when a guy like Rahm gets claimed, and now we'll see about Lyon Richardson, that affects your depth, it affects the AAA depth, and it makes it a little bit harder to keep shuttling guys back and forth to AAA. 1-2 pitch. Matos fouls.

0: Right now, to me, it's not so much like who would go up from the Sounds. The Brewers have options in that regard. It's more about what would the counter move be to get a fresh arm up there. Matos fouls it away. Bryce Wilson got designated for assignment because the Brewers needed a spot, and Pat Murphy said at the time, it wasn't that we wanted to get rid of Bryce, it's that we couldn't wait a couple days until he'd be ready again. They had to get somebody else up there, and then they signed him back. The 1-2 swung on, popped up by Matos. Right side, second baseman Gorson out on the grass in shallow right makes the catch. Badu stays put, two gone here in the fifth, and Tyler Black comes up for the Sounds. And before Black stands in, let's step out. 10 seconds for station identification on 94.9 The Fan and the Sounds Radio Network.
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0: Jeff Hem with you at First Horizon Park and Christian Skelton at the controls at 94.9 The Fan. Sounds down 3-2 in the fifth. Tyler Black has singled and walked. He takes a strike from Christian Curtis and Brandon Eisert warming in the bullpen for Indianapolis. Here's the 0-1 now, and it's down low for a ball. Akil Badu at first with two gone here in the fifth. Sounds have not gone in order yet. Curtis comes back now 1-1. And Black hits a high fly ball. Deep center field. Jeb is going back. He's near the track, and he's got room to make the catch. The breeze blowing from right toward left, so it really didn't make too much of an impact on that. Black hit it well. Didn't get the full barrel on it. And he flies out to deep center field. Sounds don't score. They get a hit. They leave one. And we go to the sixth inning on this Wednesday night. Indianapolis 3, Sounds 2.
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0: Sixth inning here at First Horizon Park, and Colton Gordon giving the Sounds another good outing. Had a quality start in Memphis last week. He's had two quality starts in his last three outings. And right now, he and the Sounds trail by a run as Gordon opens up the sixth inning. Facing Nick York, who's homered twice, and York takes a strike. York homered last night. He's got two solo homers tonight. Next pitch. And he swings and lifts one to left center. Shallow. Matos coming on. And he'll get there to make the catch. And York is gone to begin the sixth inning. And Billy Cook comes up for Indianapolis. First 1,000 fans who got here tonight received a giveaway. The Booster Building Block Set presented by First Horizon was given out to the first 1,000 fans tonight. We had a good national anthem performance, too, by Tyler Kors, who's a country music song.

0: songwriter and a contestant on season 20 of The Voice. He did a great job with our Star Spangled Banner. Billy Cook takes a strike. Tonight at Kroger Wednesday, four-pack of tickets, hot dogs, and sodas for just $44 every Wednesday game as Gordon deals outside. And it's a winning Wednesday presented by Pepsi. If the Sounds win, all fans are invited to round the bases after the game tonight. Gordon's 1-1 to Cook. Right-handed batter takes up and outside. Throwback Thursday tomorrow night, presented by Budweiser. It'll also be a hometown hero appreciation night tomorrow, presented by T-Mobile. Here's the windup and the pitch. And that is taken for a strike. Fireworks after the game on Friday on a Grateful Dead night with a pregame performance by Tennessee Dead Tribute Band. All on Friday night. And then a Brewmaster shirt giveaway on Saturday presented by Nobody Trashes Tennessee for the first 1,000 fans. And the Sounds will play as the Brewskies. 2-2. Swing and a miss. Strike three. Colton Gordon punches out Billy Cook. And six strikeouts for Gordon tonight. Four-seam fastball hummed right by him. And the batter is Jonathan Rodriguez. And the homestand ends on Sunday night, a Vanderbilt University night on Sunday, and a Sunday family fun day with a first pitch at 6:05 on Sunday night. Here's the offering, and it's up and away on Rodriguez. So make your plans. Go to NashvilleSounds.com. Because after this week, the Sounds are gone for the next 2 weeks. Here's the 1-0 coming from Gordon. And it's swung on, bounced toward third. Wilkin on the charge, knocks it down, but can't glove it cleanly. And Rodriguez is safe at first. Wilkin had a throwing error earlier. We'll see about this one. Try to charge that slow bouncer and glove it on the short hop. And Rodriguez safe at first. With two down, and the inning continues for Deuce Gorson. And it's going to be an error on Wilkin. His second of the night, only his sixth of the year. And again, like I said earlier, he's playing in his 100th game. Here's a swing and a foul back. Now, he's been a DH some, but he's still in there defensively most every day. And a lot of it has been at first base this year. So Gordon will try to pick him up just like he did in the second inning. Deuce Gorson has struck out twice tonight. The pitch, and it's taken for a strike. A fastball perfectly located on the outside part of the plate. And Gordon ahead 0-2. It was right at the bottom of the zone and on the outside edge. A lot of options here for Gordon. Pitch count nearing 80. Trying to complete six innings. Gordon right near the 100 innings mark this year at AAA. He's beyond it if you include his 9 1/3 innings with the Astros over his four outings early in the year with Houston. The 0-2 pitch, and it's down and away for a ball. He's got a AAA ERA this year of 3.98. Solid numbers across the board and a good addition to the Brewers organization since they got him during the All-Star break from Houston. The 1-2. Down and away. 2-2. Full AAA season in 2024. First got up to this level in 23 at Sugar Land. Big league debut last year and spent most of last season in the big leagues doing well for Houston. 2-2 coming now, and Gorson fouls it away. Got him on the right leg, and he hobbles away. And the Brewers said when they acquired Colton Gordon that they'd liked him for a while. And they went out and got him and Lance McCullers Jr. from the Astros in exchange for Jaden Fielder, son of former Sound Prince Fielder. And they later designated McCullers for assignment. And Gordon remains a big part of the Brewers' depth down here with the Sounds. He's on the 40-man roster along with Garrett Stallings and Brandon Sproat and Coleman Crow and Grant Anderson, as well as Joel Kuhnel. A lot of pitchers on this Sounds roster remain on the Brewers 40-man roster. Now Naylor going out for a word with Gordon. The Sounds have Harrison Garabito starting to warm in the bullpen. They're down 3-2 here in the sixth inning. So the little delay started because Gorson was banged up, and then it turned into a mound visit for Naylor and Gordon. Now Gordon ready again. First base side of the rubber, black glove near the chin, 2-2 the count on Deuce Gorson. And the pitch. And it's swung on, lifted to center. Matos coming on. That's a base hit. Rodriguez stops at second on a bloop single by Gorson. So with two down, they've gotten a couple of guys on now. The error followed by the base hit. And it's Enmanuel Valdez coming up now for Indianapolis. Valdez is 0 for 2 tonight. He's popped out to first and grounded out to third. Left-handed batting DH. Two on, two out. One run ball game. Sixth inning and the pitch. And Valdez yanks one foul down the right side and off the netting. And Valdez, a guy who holds his own against lefties. He hits for more power from the right side, understandably, but his batting average, .247 against lefties, .260 against righties, so not a huge disparity for this left-handed batter. Gordon sets, looks back at second, and now the 0-1, and that swung on, popped up, shallow right center field. Matos is in, he's under it, he's got it. And it's six strong innings for Colton Gordon. Third time in four outings now that he's gone at least six innings. He works around a little bit of two-out traffic. One hit, one error, two men left. And at the end of five and a half, it's Indianapolis 3 and the Sounds 2.
1: Come on down. 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
0: Left-hander Brandon Isard is the new pitcher for Indianapolis. Christian Curtis gave up two runs in his two relief innings. And the Sounds trail 3-2 as Ethan Murray leads off the sixth inning. Isard delivers, and the first pitch, a check swing. He went around on a slider. Murray trails the count 0-1. Eduardo Garcia will follow, and then Sal Frelick. Isard from the stretch delivers, and Murray checks again on a slider. Did he go? No. Held up on that one, and it's 1-1. Murray's flied to left and flied to center. Here's the pitch now. And Isert drops in that slider for a backdoor strike, and it's 1-2. Sounds were in Charlotte last month when the White Sox and Pirates made that trade that brought Brandon Isert to the Pirates. He comes home, and Murray takes low and in. Isert had been in the big leagues at that time. He's a former Charlotte Knight, and now he's pitching for the fourth time this year with Indianapolis. He had seven outings with the Pirates after that trade, but he gave up six runs in seven innings and recently got optioned. Next pitch, Murray swings and misses, strike three. One away to start the sixth inning. But that was when the Sounds were playing Charlotte, and Jacob Gonzalez had just come down from the White Sox, and Gonzalez was in the middle of the game with Charlotte when Chad Pinder, their manager, pulled him out of the game, and we weren't sure why until the next day when the trade got announced. It was right in front of the draft. The pitch, Garcia takes strike one, and the White Sox acquired an additional draft pick. And the Pirates got Jacob Gonzalez and Brandon Isert. Garcia chops one out to short. Glove by Brannigan, and he throws to first in time, two down. And here comes Sal Frelick. 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Frelick takes a strike on a fastball. Jaden Woods, just to finish the thought, was also in that trade going to the White Sox, and we just saw him with Charlotte. He had been with Indianapolis. Here's the 0-1 to Frelick. And Sal pops it up. Left side, Brannigan and Callahan go out. Cook comes in, and Brannigan, the shortstop, makes the catch. That became a little bit more of an adventure than I thought it was going to be, but Brannigan makes the play. Frelick pops out, and the Sounds go 1-2-3. We'll do our baseball trivia segment when we come back. At the end of six innings, it's Indy 3, Sounds 2.
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0: Seventh inning, and Colton Gordon will at least begin the inning. The Sounds have Harrison Garabito getting ready in the bullpen. Indy's got a left-handed batter here in Tyler Callahan, then a couple of righties. Gordon's pitch count is at 84. And the Sounds trail 3-2. Wind up and pitch, and it's outside to Tyler Callahan, who has struck out and grounded out. Now the 1-0 from Gordon, and Callahan takes outside. Starting to set up our trivia segment in the last half inning. I'll give you a trivia question. You need to email your answer to radiobooth@nashvillesounds.com. Here's the 2-0, and it's a check swing bouncer foul toward third. Radiobooth@nashvillesounds.com. Include your name and what city you're listening from in the email so we can identify you on the air if you're the winner. And the first one to get it right will win two tickets to a Sounds game. Here's the 2-1 by Gordon back to Callahan. Swung on, fouled away. And you'll also automatically be entered for a chance at the end of the month to win a free one-year membership to JLS Mechanical HVAC's Gold Tier Maintenance Plan, a $300 value prize if you're the trivia winner. 2-2 the count. Gordon, nope, hold on. And a clock violation against Colton Gordon. It's now 3-2. I've got a Pirates question here for you. Last night we did Brewers winning the Cy Young Award and mentioned the Pirates have the NL's reigning Cy Young Award winner in Paul Skeens, 3-2. And that is a curveball low, and it's ball four to Callahan. Well, the Pirates have had two others win a Cy Young Award in their franchise history. So besides Paul Skeens, who won it last year, name another Pittsburgh Pirate to win the Cy Young Award. And sending your answer to radiobooth@nashvillesounds.com. Another Pirate besides Skeens to win the Cy Young Award. Runner goes. The pitch to Brannigan down low, and no throw by Naylor. An easy stolen base for Tyler Callahan. And that's a big run at second base here in the seventh inning. So send in your trivia response to radiobooth@nashvillesounds.com, and we'll see in a little bit if we've got a winner. Big spot in the game right now. Both teams have the bullpens going. Gordon nearing the end of his night. It's a one-run Indianapolis lead in the seventh. They've got a runner at second with nobody out. The corners are in, thinking Brannigan now might try to put a bunt down. Gordon in the high set, breaks and delivers, and Brannigan, not squaring, takes a strike on a slider. Jack Brannigan reached on an error in the second, struck out swinging in the fifth. Here's the 1-1 from Gordon. On the way, and Brannigan swings and misses on a sweeper. Just that subtle difference there from Gordon between the slider and the sweeper. The velocity a little bit different. The spin rate a little bit different. One and two now. This is the bottom part of the Indianapolis order. Pitch count low 90s for Colton Gordon. On a warm night, here's his 1-2 to Brannigan. And it's down low for a ball. This is the second time as a Sound that Gordon's gone 90-plus pitches, but he's been at least in the 80s every time. He's been a workhorse, just the way he'd been at Sugar Land this year before that trade from Houston. 2-2 coming, and a swing to ground ball foul up along third. 95 is his highest pitch count this year, and that was in what turned out to be his last outing with Sugarland before the trade and before the All-Star break. Runner at second, nobody out. 2-2 pitch. And Brannigan takes low and away on a changeup. Gordon leans in. Here's the signs from Naylor. Looks back at Callahan at second. Comes home to Brannigan at the plate. The 3-2. And it's strike three called. He got him looking. Brannigan thought about challenging it. He's going to let it go. And he's down on strikes for the first out in the seventh. And here comes Rick Sweet to get Colton Gordon. And Gordon has just turned in his longest outing of the year by going 6 and a third Another terrific outing by the lefty. Some early homers, and they have not gotten a run against him since the third. Harrison Garabito coming in to face Derek Berg. Sounds trail 3-2 in the seventh. 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
12: Hi, I'm Nicole Kidman. 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
0: Right-hander Harrison Garabito is in from the Sounds bullpen to replace Colton Gordon. One out and one on. Indianapolis is leading 3-2. They've got Tyler Callahan at second and Derek Berg at the plate. Garabito deals, and the first pitch is in for a strike. Garabito's on 5 days rest, the most of any available Sound in that bullpen. Jack Sepping's on four, Carlos Rodriguez and Caleb Bowman on three. Here's the 0-1, and it's down and away from Garabito. We saw Harrison work for two scoreless innings last Thursday. That was in back of Coleman Crow. And Crow will be the Sound starter tomorrow night. Thomas Harrington scheduled for Indianapolis. Here's the 1-1 now. And it's swung on and fouled away by Berg. Colton Gordon, 6 1/3 tonight. His longest outing of the year. Now the 1-2 from Garabito on the way, and Berg takes a fastball that just missed. 94 on the radar gun. 7 innings complete is the longest outing by a Sound this year. Tyson Harden did that back in the middle of May when he had just come up from Double-A. But Gordon tonight, 6 1/3, his longest of the year individually, and certainly one of the longer performances by a Sound this year. Leaving with a man on base, so Gordon's line is not final yet. But he gave up 3 solo homers, and that was it. 2-2 pitch, and Berg swings and misses strike 3. Garabito got him with an elevated fastball. 2 down, and now back to the top for Mitch Jebb. 6 1/3, the longest outing by Gordon this year individually. And that's your fact of the game, brought to you by TaskRabbit. Here's another fact. TaskRabbit covers more than just assembly. From hanging string lights to heavy lifting and organization, Taskers have been helping Music City get it all done for years. Download the TaskRabbit app today. A ground ball through the middle by Jeb, rounding third. Callahan, he'll score. On the first pitch, Mitch Jeb hit it off the mound and into center. And a 2-out RBI single cashes in a run against Colton Gordon. And now it is 4-2 Indianapolis. That was a changeup over the middle of the plate, and Jeb was on it. His first hit of the series is a big one. And now Nick York bats again. Throw to first and the runner back. So close the book on Colton Gordon, and it ends up not being a quality start by definition because he allowed four runs, not three. Garavito delivers, and York takes high. Four runs on four hits for Gordon. One walk, seven strikeouts, and 96 pitches. 62 strikes for Gordon tonight out of the 96. Garbito's 1-0 is down and away for a ball. York, a guy who has just come back off the injured list, and like we said, had not homered in 25 games with Indianapolis going into last night. And he's hit three in the last 2 days. He went on the IL in the middle of June, so he missed almost 2 months. He's had big league time this year, Nick York, and he swings and rolls one to third. Wilken knocks it down, picks it up, throws to first, and he got him. Wilken recovers to make the play after it spun away from him for a moment. York is gone, and the inning is over, but Indianapolis gets a big run. One run on one hit with one man left. Time to stretch. We go to the bottom of the seventh inning. Indianapolis 4 and the Sounds 2.
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0: Bo Naylor leads it off for the Sounds in the bottom of the seventh. They're trailing by two now. They were down 3-0 early. They got two runs on a Naylor base hit in the fourth to make it a one-run game, and Indianapolis just answered in that seventh against Colton Gordon. Former Sound C.D. Pelham is in for Indy, and the first pitch to Naylor is fouled away. We have seen C.D. Pelham in a Sounds uniform, but it's been a minute. It was 2019 when he was in the Rangers organization. That 1 year, the Sounds were affiliated with Texas. C.D. Pelham is a veteran lefty now. He's 31 years old, but originally he came up with the Rangers and pitched for the Sounds in 19. Lefty on lefty, Naylor takes down and away. Pelham had big league time in 2018 with the Rangers, then was with the Sounds in 19, including for some outings in this ballpark. He had 13 games with the Sounds that year. Here's the pitch, and it's down and away on Bo Naylor. He just recently got picked up by the Pirates. He'd been let go by the A's in mid-July. Now the 2-1, and Naylor takes in the dirt for a ball. And that 2018 big league time with Texas remains Pelham's only Big league time. Last year he was back with the Rangers. Next pitch. Swung on, hits his center, and this one's playable for Jeb, who comes in and makes the catch. All right. There's the first out here in the seventh inning. I'm sorry, last year he was with the A's. I saw Tex on this stat sheet, but they're referring to the Texas League. Yeah, he was double A and triple A last year with the A's. And then this year had double A and triple A time with the Athletics. Let's see, a full season with double A Midland last year. So he's been with the A's the last year and a half. And now with the Pirates, and here's Blake Burke taking low and away for a ball from former Sounds C.D. Pelham. Indianapolis has a few coaches who are former Sounds. Pelham, the only player who is a former Sound. The 1-0, and Burke takes inside. The Indianapolis staff, though, has former Sounds in their hitting coach, Eric Munson, their coach, Joe Thatcher. Munson was a Sound in 2008, going back in the day. Joe Thatcher was 07 with the Brewers. Came up with Milwaukee. 2-0 pitch. Burke takes outside for a ball, and it's being challenged by Derek Berg. There's a fastball away, and this one's going to be close. Outside corner. Yep, it did hit. And that, I think, was our first challenge of the night. I tried to mark them all down. I didn't have anything down. I think that was the very first challenge tonight. And it's won by Indianapolis, and the call overturned for a strike against Burke. 2-1 now from C.D. Pelham, and here it is. And Burke fouls it away. And, yeah, that was the first challenge of the night. But then the other former Sound on the Indianapolis coaching staff is J.D. Closser, who was also a Sound in 2007. Munson, Thatcher, and Closser. 2-2 coming, and Burke takes strike three call. Got him on a breaking ball, and Burke will challenge. The Sounds are going to use their first challenge of the night, and Burke, getting used to the challenge system, loses that one. It did grab the upper inside corner, so the Sounds have one left. And with two away, here's Brock Wilkin. All the health updates tonight have been brought to you by the official sports medicine provider of the Sounds, Vanderbilt Orthopedics. 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Wilkin, two strikeouts and a fly out to right. Now the 0-1 pitch, and Wilkin takes a strike. No activity in the Sounds bullpen. Garabito, typically a multi-inning guy. He's going to go another frame. Sounds are down by two in the seventh. Pelham on the third base side of the rubber. Hard-throwing lefty from the belt. Rears back and offers, and Wilkin rips it foul off to the right and into the seats. Still 0-2, and Pelham refires, and Wilkin takes low and in. Pelham had a stretch where he did not pitch for a couple of years. 2020, there was no minor league season after he'd been a Sound in 19. And then he did not pitch in 2021 either. The 1-2. Wilkin hits it foul off to the right out of play. He was with Iowa a little bit for the Cubs in 2022, then the Padres organization in 2023. He pitched in Mexico for a little bit in 2024 before the Angels signed him. And then the last year and a half, he'd been with the A's before the Pirates just picked him up. Here's the 1-2. And Wilkins swings and misses strike three. And it's a 1-2-3 seventh for C.D. Pelham in his return to First Horizon Park. Sounds go quietly. 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We go to the eighth inning, Indianapolis 4 and the Sounds 2.
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0: Harrison Garabito gets the eighth inning, and the Sounds trail 4-2. Billy Cook leads it off for Indianapolis. Garabito offers. Cook shows bunt, and bunts it in the air. Naylor makes the catch and back of home plate. Cook trying to bunt for a hit. He popped it up, and Naylor did not have a lot of time to react. That ball was not popped up very high in the air, and it was kind of to the left and behind Bo Naylor in the direction of the Sounds on deck circle, and Naylor got to it in time to make the play. One pitch and one out. And here's Jonathan Rodriguez. First pitch. Rodriguez bounces one over the mound. Murray is there at second to make the play near the bag and throw to first in time. Two pitches and two down for Garabito. Deuce Gorson now comes up for the Indians. Calls to the bullpen tonight brought to you by the Mint Gaming Hall Kentucky Downs, a proud partner of the Sounds, located just 35 minutes north of Nashville on I-65. 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Gorson looks at ball one off the plate. Next one from Garabito, and Gorson yanks one to first, caught by Burke on the backhand. He got it on the fly just before it was going to hit the dirt, and it's a 1-2-3 for Garabito on only a handful of pitches. Let's see, that was a four-pitch inning for Garabito, and a 1-2-3. We go to the bottom of the eighth inning, still Indianapolis 4 and the Sounds 2.
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0: Akil Badu leads off for the Sounds in the bottom of the eighth inning. C.D. Pelham gets another inning for Indianapolis. And the pitch is down and away for ball one to Badu. Akil tonight, two walks and a single. And that was not a very long break for Pelham in that dugout after a four-pitch inning by Harrison Garabito. Now the 1-0, and it's inside for a ball.

0: Matos on deck, and then Black. Sounds have Grant Anderson warming in their bullpen. Here's the 2-0, and Badu pops it up toward third. Callahan into foul territory, and he makes the catch. One away, and it brings up Matos. 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Here's the pitch by Pelham, and Matos pops it up foul and back out of play. Sal Frelick's been on base three times tonight. Bo Naylor drove in the Sounds' runs in the fourth with a two-run single. That scored Tyler Black and Frelick. Black's been on base twice. Badu's been on three times. Here's the 0-1 now, and Matos takes outside for a ball. Sounds have not led tonight. Indianapolis got back-to-back homers in the first inning, added another one in the third, and then the Sounds got their runs in the fourth. Indy answered in the seventh. The 1-1. Matos takes up and away for a ball. We do have a trivia winner. We'll get to that here in a second. A lot of you got this one right tonight. I thought this might be a little tougher. Talking about Pirates to win the Cy Young Award besides Paul Skeens. Matos takes up and away. Skeens was the first guy in more than 30 years to win a Cy Young Award as a Pirate. But a lot of you got this one right. 3-1 on Matos. Here's the pitch by Pelham. And it's up and away, ball four. So that will bring the tying run to the plate here in the eighth inning. Tyler Black comes up now. Our trivia winner is Chris in Nashville. Chris in Nashville is the trivia winner. Chris, hold tight. We'll reply to your email. You win two tickets to a Sounds game, and you're automatically entered for a chance at the end of the month to win that $300 value prize from JLS Mechanical HVAC. Here's the pitch to Black from Pelham. And Tyler fouls it away, hanging in there against the lefty. And Chris did not increase his chances of winning by doing this, but he gave both possible answers. Doug Drayback in 1990 and Vernon Law in 1960 are the other two Pirates to win the Cy Young Award besides Paul Skeens, who won it last year. 0-1 on Black. He's one out of two with a single and a walk. Lefty on lefty. And a throw to first, and nearly a balk by Pelham. He's lowered that leg, and I wasn't sure if he's going to release the ball. But he does throw over there, and Matos gets back. Now, Doug Drayback in 1990, when the Pirates had the first of their three consecutive NLCS qualifying teams. Black takes inside. And then Vernon Law was part of that 1960 Pirates World Series winning team. So those are the other two guys besides Skeens who've won the Cy Young Award. And Chris in Nashville is the winner. Now the 1-1. And Black takes inside. That hit him on the right arm. Got him on that arm guard. And the Sounds have two on with one away now. A walk and a hit batsman. It's opened the door for Ethan Murray. So thanks to all of you for submitting your trivia answers. We'll do more tomorrow night at 6:35 when Coleman Crow takes on Thomas Harrington. And 6:35 on Friday for Thomas Pannone against Noah Davis. Brandon Sproat against lefty Hunter Barco on Saturday. And Tyson Harden versus Connor Whitgriff on Sunday night in a rematch from last night. The catcher, Berg, goes out to talk to Pelham. The Sounds have the go-ahead run at the plate now here in the bottom of the eighth inning. And Ethan Murray is 0-3. Matos at second, Black at first. So good speed aboard for the Sounds. And Pelham fires. Murray chops one to third. Fair ball. Callahan drops the ball. He knocked it down. Could not pick it up in time to make a play. He went to the backhand right inside the line at third and botched it. And an error on Callahan. That's his ninth in 60 games with Indianapolis. And the Sounds with a walk, a hit batsman, and now an Indianapolis error have the bases loaded. And Eduardo Garcia will be the batter. And Eric Patterson is going to go make a pitching change. He's going to take out the lefty Pelham and bring in a right-hander. The Sounds down 4-2 have loaded the bases in the eighth with one away. Eduardo Garcia bats when we come back on 94.9 The Fan and the Sounds Radio Network.
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0: Right-hander Bo Burrows is the new pitcher for Indianapolis, and the Sounds have the bases loaded with one down here in the bottom of the eighth inning. Eduardo Garcia at the plate. Burrows ready, and the pitch. Garcia takes outside for ball one. Luis Matos walked. Tyler Black got hit by a pitch. And Ethan Murray reached on an error. Now the 1-0. And Garcia hits a high fly ball out to right center. Playable for Jonathan Rodriguez. Relatively shallow. There's the catch. Matos tagging. The throw from right offline. And Matos is in. Throw to second. Tyler Black dives back safely. So the Sounds get a run. A sack fly to right center by Garcia to bring in Matos. And it's a one-run game in the eighth at 4-3. Charge that run to C.D. Pelham. Black remains at second with Murray at first. And here's Sal Frelick. Frelick has doubled, walked twice, and popped out tonight, continuing his Brewers rehab assignment. Tying run at second base. Here's the pitch by Burrows, and it's low and in on Frelick for ball one. Bo Burrows, 39 outings with Indianapolis this year and an ERA of 2.96. Batter sitting under 200 against him. Frelick takes inside and got hit by the pitch. Frelick got hit, I think, on the foot by a back foot slider, and that will reload the bases. Sal gets up, seems to be okay as he heads down to first, and it'll put it in the hands of Bo Naylor. Yep, it skipped up and got Frelick on the left foot. Now, here's Naylor, and he swings and fouls it away. Naylor, one out of four, drove in two runs with a single back in the fourth inning. 0-1 the count. Burrows coming back to Naylor, and a swing, a foul. And the count 0-2. Burrows has had a lot of AAA time with a few different clubs over the years. Last 2 years with Indianapolis. He's 29 years old. And the pitch on the way. Naylor hits a line drive to left. Cook is there, and Billy Cook makes the catch. So the Sounds get a run, and they leave three more. They have stranded 10 tonight. Actually, 11 tonight. And they get one back here in the eighth inning without a hit in the frame. One run, no hits, one error, and three left. We go to the ninth inning. Grant Anderson coming in. It's Indianapolis 4 and the Sounds 3.
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0: Grant Anderson gets the ninth inning, and again, the Sounds are in a one-run ball game. They got an unearned run against

0: hits working in the eighth inning when the Sounds were already trailing. Here's the pitch, and Callahan takes inside for a ball. Third outing for Anderson since being optioned by the Brewers last week. This is his return to this ballpark. Joined the team in Memphis, and he misses outside for a ball, 2-0. And Anderson briefly a Sound two different times last year, early in the season on opening day and then late in the year. He's mostly been a Brewer the last 2 years since they acquired him. 2-0 pitch, up and in for a ball on Callahan. Sounds will have the middle of their order in the bottom of the ninth, and looking like it'll be against Bo Burrows. There is no activity for Indianapolis in the bullpen. 3-0 coming, and that is in for a strike from Anderson. He's got that sidearm angle. It's a lot of extension, and he's got some deception to him. Turns his back to the hitter, working out of the stretch. And the 3-1. Swung on, fouled away. Anderson was optioned last week after the trade deadline when the Brewers had acquired Antonio Senzatella from the Rockies. They'd gotten Dustin May and JoJo Romero from St. Louis. The pitch up and in for a ball. And it's a walk to Callahan with one down to bring up Brannigan. But Anderson, in 44 outings with the Brewers this year, has a 3.70 ERA. He's had a lot of meaningful innings for the Brewers the last 2 years. Been struggling a little bit the last couple of months compared to early in the year. Here's a fastball strike on Brannigan. Brannigan is 0-for-3. All of that was against Colton Gordon, including two strikeouts. Here he takes a sinker outside. It's 1-1. Top of the ninth, Sounds down a run. Harrison Garabito allowed an inherited runner to score. That one went on Colton Gordon's line. Garabito went an inning and two-thirds with a hit and a strikeout. The 1-1 pitch, taken for a strike. Jack Brannigan using his timeout. Some hitting room in left center. Black a step deep in left. Matos a step toward right out in center. Breeze blowing toward left in the left field corner. And the 1-2 by Grant Anderson. Here it comes. And it's swung on, popped up. On the infield, Garcia comes in from shortstop just to the left of the mound and makes the catch. Callahan stays at first, and now there are two down. And here's Derek Berg. Anderson, like several Sounds, wearing the pant leg up high below the knee with the striped socks on. Turns his back to the hitter, now delivers, and a breaking ball has popped up again on the infield. Murray and Burke are there near the bag, and at first, Burke's got it, and the inning is over. Good work by Grant Anderson. Puts up a zero in the ninth, and it's a one-run game still as we go to the bottom of the ninth. Last chance for the Sounds, Indianapolis 4, Sounds 3.
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3: Bottom of the ninth inning on this Wednesday night. Sounds have not led yet tonight. They did have a walk-off win last night. Let's see if they can make it back-to-back. It'll be Blake Burke, Brock Wilkin, and Akil Baddoo against Bo Burrows, who got the final two outs in the eighth inning. Burrows is going for his 10th save. And here's Burke to get it started. 0 for 3 tonight with a line out to left and a hit by pitch. Burrows deals, and Burke takes a strike on a fastball to 94. Burrows from the stretch, near the belt. He's all ready, now the 0-1. And Burke hits a shot up the middle. That's a base hit into center. And the tying run is on to begin the bottom of the ninth. And it looks like the Sounds are going to run for Burke. Jacob Hurtubise is coming up the dugout steps. Burke hit that 103 off the bat. And they are going to run at first with Hurtubise. So the tying run is at the plate, on base, I should say. The winning run at the plate represented by Brock Wilkin. And Wilkin can turn around his night right now. 0 for 4 with 3 strikeouts and a couple of errors on defense. But he's got plenty of power to end this game favorably right now for the Sounds. And he takes ball one upstairs from Burrows. Hurtubise 9 out of 10 in steals. They check on him, and Burrows stumbles on the mound while throwing to first. He still made an accurate pickoff throw, but he lost his footing in the process. One ball, no strikes on Wilkin. Righty on righty. And the pitch by Burrows is on the way. And Wilkin hits a ground ball to third. Gobbled up by Callahan. Go to second for one. The turn to first. A double play. And just like that, the Sounds are down to their final out. 5-4-3 on the twin killing. And here's Akil Baddoo. Baddoo represents the final chance. He won it for the Sounds last night, and he's been on base 3 times tonight. Righty on lefty, and Bo Burrows delivers, and Baddoo takes a strike. Sounds have Caleb Bowman warming in the bullpen in case they can extend the game. Tying run at the plate. Outfield straight away for Indianapolis, and deep. The 0-1, up and away for a ball. Burrows sets, and the right-hander comes back, and that is in for a strike at 94 on a fastball to Baddoo. Boy, Baddoo might like that again. That was right down the middle. It may have surprised him. It was such a good pitch to hit. Now the 1-2 from Burrows, and it's low and in on Akil Baddoo. 2-2. K Callahan off the line at third. The shortstop, Brannigan, toward the middle. Yorick at first is right on top of the line. 2-2 pitch. And it swung on, fouled away. And the Sounds remain down to their final strike. The wind has died down. The flags are not doing anything out in left center. Sky black, lights at full effect. Burroughs sets again, and the 2-2 pitch, here it is. And it's swung on, fouled away. Badu hanging tough. Badu had to go lefty on lefty in that eighth inning against Pelham. And the Sounds have seen a lot of lefties lately. But he's got a righty on the mound right now. Trying to keep the Sounds alive here. The 2-2 pitch. And it swung on and missed, strike three, and Indianapolis wins the game and evens the series by taking game two tonight by a final score of 4-3. Back with the totals after this on 94.9 The Fan and the Sounds Radio Network.
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3: The final totals tonight from First Horizon Park for Indianapolis. 4 runs, 5 hits, 1 error, and 5 men left on base. The Sounds scored 3 runs on 5 hits. They made 2 errors, and they stranded 11. The Sounds tonight were 1-for-7 with men in scoring position, stranding 11 men on the bases. Christian Curtis is the winner, coming off the injured list, gets the victory. He's 3-1. Colton Gordon takes another tough luck loss for the Sounds. He's 0-3, despite 5 overall very good outings with the club. And Bo Burroughs gets his 10th save. Time of the game, 2 hours and 38 minutes in front of 4,711. The Sounds go back under 500 for the second half, 20-21. Overall, they're 63-53. Indianapolis 26-15, and overall 57-59. 4-3 the final. Stay tuned for the postgame show. 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
3: 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Jeff Hem back with you here at First Horizon Park. Sounds fall to Indianapolis 4-3. We'll recap it with some highlights in just a moment. First, let's run down the out-of-town scores one more time on this Wednesday night. Indianapolis entered play today tied atop the league standings with Scranton-Wilkes-Barre because the top five teams all lost last night. Well, Scranton got beat again at Lehigh Valley 11-3, so this Indianapolis team is in sole possession of the top spot in the league standings. Heading into tomorrow, Worcester and Durham were a half game back. Worcester won against Buffalo 2-1. Durham got beat at home by Memphis. Bryson Motz got the win in that one over Jake Woodford. So the Bulls are a game and a half back. Indianapolis stays a half game up on Worcester. St. Paul was one game back, and the Saints are down 7-4 in the eighth inning in Iowa. Charlotte trails Rochester 7-1 in the eighth inning. Syracuse and Jacksonville are tied at 7 in the eighth inning in Florida. Toledo beat Louisville 7-2 in the completion of their game from last night. Then they postponed the originally scheduled game, so they'll make that up later on this week. Columbus beat Omaha 15-7, and Norfolk walked off Gwinnett 6-5 in extra innings in Norfolk, Virginia, which is where the Sounds will be next week. In the major leagues, another tough loss today for the Brewers as they wrapped up in San Diego. They got swept in that series, had a 2-1 lead going to the bottom of the eighth inning. The Padres managed to run, and then in the 11th, the Brewers got a run to retake the lead, but the Padres got two. In the bottom half, Luis Lara made a couple of terrific plays in the outfield, and he had a throw to the plate that could have extended the game, but the tag by Gary Sanchez was a little bit late, and the Padres walked off the Brewers 4-3 to complete a three-game sweep. Dustin May was outstanding for the Brewers. He gave up just one run in seven innings, so he has been dynamite in his first two games with the Brewers. Chad Patrick, Aaron Ashby, Trevor McGill, and Antonio Senzatella took it from there, with Senzatella taking the loss. Brentwood native Robbie Ray only allowed two runs, but he only worked four innings as he threw 84 pitches in those four innings and got a no decision for San Diego. So the Brewers now off to L.A., heading north to take on the Dodgers in a four-game series starting tomorrow. And the Brewers' lead atop the NL Central is down to three games, because the Cubs beat the Nationals 12-6 in our nation's capital. Dustin Peterson got the win. Javier Assad saved it for the Cubs, who scored nine runs in the middle innings to take a big lead and go on to beat the Nats. The White Sox beat the Reds 5-0 in Chicago. The win went to Luis Castillo. He beat Rhett Lauder. White Sox had a 2.5-game lead on the Tigers going into the day. The Tigers got cooled off by the Guardians, who snapped a three-game skid of their own. Foster Griffin got the win for Cleveland in a 6-4 victory in Detroit. The Braves doubled up the Mets 6-3. Tyler Mahle got the victory over Zach Thornton. The Blue Jays beat the Red Sox 6-4. Five in the eighth for Toronto, and then held on as Boston got three in the ninth before Louis Varland nailed it down for the Blue Jays. And the Yankees beat the Mariners 10-5. Former Sound Paul Blackburn picked up the victory. The Yankees broke a tie in the seventh, added on in the eighth. to get a win. They were six back of the Rays going into the day, and it'll stay that way because the Rays just will not lose. They take advantage of the A's. They win their ninth in a row. They got an 8-4 win in Sacramento. Drew Rasmussen the victory in that one today for the Rays. Pirates got beat by the Marlins 8-2. Former Sound Jansen Junk got the victory for Miami. Great to see Junk continue to do well in the big leagues for the Marlins. The Astros beat the Giants 2-1. Josh Hader saved it for Houston. They were a half game up on the Rangers going into action today, and the Rangers are just underway in Anaheim against the Angels. The Rockies beat the Diamondbacks 6-4 in Phoenix. The Phillies lost at the Cardinals today. Kyle Leahy, the win over Zach Wheeler in a 7-1 win for St. Louis. The Twins took down the Orioles 7-5. So Minnesota is still 3.5 games in back of the White Sox. And again, the Rangers and Angels just underway in Anaheim. There's no score in that game. And the Dodgers are already home as they welcome the Brewers tomorrow. They're wrapping up tonight with the Royals. And scoreless in the first inning with former Sound Eric Lauer making the start for L.A. Here in Nashville, Indianapolis beats the Sounds 4-3 the final. We'll recap it and wrap it up next on 94.9 The Fan and the Sounds Radio Network.
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3: Welcome back to First Horizon Park. Jeff M. with you one last time on this Wednesday night. We continue the Tim Leeper Roofing postgame show. Sounds fall tonight by a final score of 4-3. 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The Sounds never led in this game. Indianapolis got back-to-back homers in the first inning off Colton Gordon. Nick Yorick and Billy Cook each went deep, and then Indy added a run in the third on a home run by Yorick, his second of the night and third in the last 2 days. So they were up 3-0, and the Sounds got on the board in the bottom of the fourth against Christian Curtis. Antoine Kelly, their starter, left after three. He threw 68 pitches, dodged several bullets with some free bases, only allowed one hit, but did not end up allowing a run. But the Sounds got to Curtis in the fourth. Tyler Black led off with a walk. And after Ethan Murray and Eduardo Garcia fly to center, Sal Frelick doubled and Bo Naylor came up. The 1-0 by Curtis. Here it comes. And Naylor yanks one right side base hit. Black is in. Frelick being waved around. Here's the throw from right by Rodriguez. Frelick scores! A two-run single by Bo Naylor on a bullet into right. 108 off the bat. It got to Rodriguez very quickly in right, and Sal Frelick racing around third, slid in safely, and it's 3-2 in the fourth inning. And that's the Toyota drive of the game. When you're looking to go off-road, look no further than the legendary Toyota 4Runner, more powerful, more efficient, more capable, and more technologically advanced than ever before. For all Toyota offers, go to toyota.com. It stayed that one-run game until the seventh. Indianapolis managed one more run against Gordon. He came out to begin the seventh and walked the leadoff batter, and that did lead to a run. Gordon left after striking out Jack Brannigan. But then two batters later with Harrison Garabito on the mound, Mitch Jebb singled through the middle to make it a 4-2 game. Gordon gave up four runs on four hits with one walk and seven strikeouts over a season high for him, 6 1/3 innings. 96 pitches, 62 strikes for Gordon in the eventual loss. The Sounds offset that run in the bottom of the eighth against C.D. Pelham with what turned out to be an unearned run. Luis Matos drew a one-out walk. Tyler Black got hit by a pitch, and then Ethan Murray reached on an error by the third baseman Tyler Callahan. With Eduardo Garcia due up, Indianapolis brought in Bo Burrows, and Garcia got a run in. Now the 1-0, and Garcia hits a high fly ball out to right center, playable for Jonathan Rodriguez, relatively shallow. There's the catch, Matos tagging, the throw from right offline, and Matos is in. Throw to second, Tyler Black dives back safely. So the Sounds get a run, a sack fly to right center by Garcia to bring in Matos, and it's a one-run game in the eighth at 4-3. Sal Frelick came up next and got hit by a pitch to reload the bases, but Bo Naylor lined out to left field. The Sounds left the bags loaded two different times tonight, including in that eighth inning. And then after Grant Anderson worked around a walk and put up a zero in the top of the ninth, the Sounds sent the minimum to the plate in the bottom half. Blake Burke led off with a single, his first hit at AAA. Jacob Herdeby's pinch ran for him, but Brock Wilkin bounced into a double play, and Akil Baddoo struck out, and Indianapolis held on to beat the Sounds 4-3. Four runs, five hits, one error, and five left for Indy. Three runs, five hits, two errors, and 11 stranded for the Sounds. Curtis 3-1 beats Gordon 0-3. The save for Burrows, his 10th, in a 2-hour, 38-minute ball game in front of 4,700. 11. The Sounds go back under 500 in the second half, 20-21. Indianapolis atop the league standings with their win and Scranton Wilkes-Barre's loss. The Indians now 26-15. So it's all even at one apiece as we head into game three tomorrow on a throwback Thursday. It'll be Coleman Crowe starting for the Sounds and right-hander Thomas Harrington on the mound for Indianapolis. We'll have the pregame coverage starting at 6:20 and the first pitch at 6:35. Thanks to Christian Skelton for the great work as always at the controls over at 94.9 The Fan. Jeff Hem signing off from First Horizon Park. Again, the final tonight, Indianapolis 4 and the Sounds 3. Thank you so much for listening. Good night from Nashville, and we'll talk to you tomorrow on 94.9 The Fan, the Game Nashville app, and the Sounds Radio Network.
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17: The Minnesota Vikings have made a quarterback decision that surprised nobody. They've named Kyler Murray as their new starting quarterback.
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19: 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They were his top choice.
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22: There's moments in time where you know there's comfort from Kyler.
23: And if he plays very, very well, he's going to be looking for a massive payday.
18: I do think he gives them the best chance to win right away.
24: Season hasn't even started yet, and a win in Minnesota for Kyler Murray because, yes, he is QB1, beating out J.J. McCarthy for the job. I don't know, Donald Ware, is that fair to say that he beat out J.J. McCarthy, or was he just, as many expected to be the case the moment he signed, handed the job? Because training camp is barely underway. Preseason games have not started yet. This was a foregone conclusion, right? Kyler Murray was going to be the starting quarterback unless something went horribly wrong there in Minnesota.
0: No, I don't think there's any question about it. At least it seemed that way because, I mean, when I think back to J.J. McCarthy and him being drafted, now we didn't know, and when you, Kevin O'Connell, it doesn't get enough credit to me in terms of what he's able to do throughout the course of his career with quarterbacks. I got to tell you, that year that Sam Darnold came to the Vikings, I said the Vikings will make the playoffs because I saw enough in Sam Darnold, but I believed more in Kevin O'Connell. And the situation is this. I think that they thought, hey, maybe McCarthy can be our guy. They saw maybe enough last year. The problem was he got injured last year. He got injured his first year. On the other side, I mean, if I'm looking, you know, on the other side of things, I got bringing in a veteran quarterback, someone who's been in the league for 7 years, who's done some things in the league, who's led a team to the playoffs. I mean, I'm probably going to go with that guy, and that is what it looks like, at least for now, the Vikings are doing.
24: Well, Kyler Murray, who only played 5 games last year with the Arizona Cardinals before, obviously, an injury cost him time, and at that point, even when he was theoretically healthy enough to return, he had lost his job to Jacoby Brissett, and obviously Brissett, after a whole bunch of consternation in the offseason, got his payday, so he is, I think, anyway, undisputably the starting quarterback there. That's a whole other debate, because there are people that wonder, you know, could it be Carson Beck? Could it be, you know, I mean, you got a couple options over there, but Kyler Murray, it certainly, he was not going to be it. He was not in the plans, and now J.J. McCarthy, it appears, after only a couple of seasons, truly one season, couple in the program, I guess, because, of course, a top 10 pick, as we know, a couple of years ago, but injury cost him his entire rookie year in 2024. Last year, injuries were a part of the 2025 campaign as well. Did finish with a winning record, went 6-4 across his 10 games, passed for about 1,600 yards, the touchdown to interception ratio, not great, at 11-12. It would be foolish, even if you're not a believer in McCarthy, and I'm not, Donald. Haven't been since he was in college. I didn't think he would be a good pro. And so far, that's looking good. Not to say I'm rooting against the guy, but at the same time, I am rooting to be right, I guess. But it would still be naive. It would still be ignorant to sit here and say, well, he's never going to make it. He has no chance. Because how many times have we seen, even in recent history, guys who had no chance, guys who were done, guys who were cooked, go somewhere else and prove themselves? Baker Mayfield got a payday with Tampa. He's that team's guy, at least right now. Sam Darnold, you mentioned him. He's a Super Bowl winner. Who would have thought that would ever happen? Daniel Jones, he was in the MVP conversation for a spell last year before he got hurt there with Indianapolis. So people eager to see what he looks like for the Colts again this year. J.J. McCarthy met with the media today, and he was asked, do you see a future with the Vikings?
1: Do you think you have a future with the Vikings as a starter?
4: Like I said before, you know, this is a place I want to be, and I love every single person in this building. I love this state. I love the fan base, and I'm going to continue to just do whatever I can for this team, this organization.
24: Nah. Right? Nah. He can't. He can't.
0: No.
24: Not unless Kyler gets hurt and he gets an opportunity and he's great.
0: Right. To me, the Vikings are a quarterback away from competing or getting to where they were even with Sam Darnold. You've got the defense in place. You've got a top two wide receiver in the National Football League in Justin Jefferson. You've got a great running game. Like, they were a quarterback away, and McCarthy just wasn't that guy. Now, for every quarterback you mentioned that had their struggles early and then came back, there are the Josh Rosens of the world, right?
24: But the Mitchell Trubisky's.
0: See, right. But I don't see J.J. McCarthy as one of those guys. Let's look back at his debut. Remember the debut? See, this is why we thought
24: McCarthy. It was his birthday, wasn't it?
0: I'm not sure, but I know it was against the Bears. It was last year. And this is why O'Connell and the Vikings were so high on McCarthy. He had, what, 3 fourth-quarter touchdowns, an 11-point deficit for the Vikings in the fourth quarter, brought them back against a division opponent who, by the way, made the playoffs as well. So he's But it just didn't go well the rest of the season. And by the way, he was also injured during the course of the rest of the season. So he showed some flashes. They were high enough on him in his rookie season. So I think he's going to be a guy that's eventually going to be successful. It just will not be in Minnesota.
1: Well, he still believes that he's got a place in this league.
4: Yes, I believe so. You know, I'm always going to have that confidence in myself no matter what. But at this time, it's doing whatever I can for the team and, you know, being ready when my number's called. And that's all that matters. That's all I can control.
1: I'm sitting here telling you I think he's done in Minnesota. You know, maybe not as firmly on that as I am, but even still, obviously, he's got to deal with the Kyler Murray obstacle that is in front of him, and nobody's rooting, other than maybe J.J. McCarthy, but in terms of the Vikings organization, so nobody's rooting against Kyler Murray having success out there. We'd like to see the first healthy season in a little while for Kyler Murray, for that matter. But Mike Tannenbaum, ESPN NFL front office insider, was on the Golic Show on ESPN Radio earlier and said the Vikings should take a minute, take a pause, take a beat, and consider what they have.
5: It's a long season, 64 quarterbacks, started a game last year. We have Carson Wentz, but we believe in J.J. McCarthy. And for a guy that accomplished what he accomplished in, you know, college football under Jim Harbaugh, we shouldn't just indiscriminately, you know, throw away just given the fact that he's had a knee injury and he got beaten out by a guy that's very talented.
1: Did you feel like watching, it's not fair to do this, but I do it anyway. Did you feel like watching him in college at Michigan, that he was special, that he had pro quarterback written all over him? Or did you feel like that he was, you know, and people use this as slander. I don't mean it as such, but I guess it does tell the story. He was more of a game manager. He was a guy that, you know, he was a byproduct of a system and a run offense that was incredibly successful, a defense that was incredibly successful. I don't think about that Michigan National Championship a couple of years ago, and the first place my head goes is J.J. McCarthy.
0: I agree with you there, but as I said before, if you go to the right place, then some things can happen. He went to Minnesota with the quarterback guru in Kevin O'Connell, and they saw enough in him to really have him high on that list competing with Sam Darnold. If not for an injury, maybe he's the starter in his rookie season. So while I didn't see him that way, and then He's a winner. Even though it was on a collegiate level, he's a winner. And we can talk about whether, and I would agree, I like the term, and I think that's the correct term. His time at Michigan, especially the national championship season, game manager. However, he did win a national championship. So I think that goes a long way as well. So, again, I think he's a guy that's going to have success in the league, whether or not it'll be with Minnesota. I don't think it will be, especially if Kyler Murray still has some years remaining. Yes. Okay, so two of the last three seasons he has been hurt. But if he's a guy that can bounce back and be healthy, I mean, he's got, you know, 7-8 years left in the league. If he has a breakout season this year, like I think he will, he's got a top two receiver. He's got an offensive line. He's got a running game. They got a defense on the other side of the ball. It's going to be hard for J.J. McCarthy to get on the field.
1: Just turned 29 less than a week ago, Kyler Murray. So as you said, if he can stay healthy, he's got some years in front of him. Now in Atlanta, very quickly, you've got a different dynamic. We don't know who it's going to be. Tua Tagovailoa paid umpteen million dollars to go away by the Miami Dolphins and lands in Atlanta under Kevin Stefanski, new head coach, but a twice coach of the year in Cleveland. Offensive pieces around him, Bijan Robinson and Drake London and Kyle Pitts and these other guys as well that can go out there and contribute. We don't know if it's him. Many of us believe it's going to be him, but you also have the Michael Penix Jr. domino, who was drafted into a kind of a tricky situation when Kirk Cousins was still there, obviously. He's, you know, this is 14 games under his career belt at this point for Michael Penix, still looking to try and prove himself and overcome an injury at this point in time as well. So, you know, as we think about the way all of this plays out, again, be mindful, folks. We're mid-August, not even quite. The preseason action, really, truly, Hall of Fame game, all due respect, begins tomorrow with a half dozen games. Decisions are going to be made, and you just hope the guys are going to stay healthy along the way. We'll be able to further explore this debate in Atlanta as we go along, as many people
6: in and around the Falcons organization is doing much the same as the Browns, and obviously debating the Vikings, as we already discussed. But coming up, Russell Westbrook retired from the NBA earlier today after 18 seasons. Where does he rank among the great NBA point guards? That is next. It's Game Night on ESPN Radio, the ESPN app, and SiriusXM Channel 80.
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5: Straight win, 8-4 in Sacramento against the Athletics. The Red Sox had been the hottest team in baseball about a week ago. Since then, anything but. 5 straight losses, a 6-4 defeat in Toronto. The Blue Jays getting the 3-game sweep. 8-2 win for the Marlins, who have won 4 in a row. They beat the Pirates. 5 straight for the Padres. 4-3 walk-off win over the Brewers in 11 innings. NBA, the Lakers being sold again. Josh Kushner and Bob Iger will buy the team for a record $12.5 billion. Mark Walter had purchased the Lakers for $10 billion only a year ago. Russell Westbrook plans to retire after 18 NBA seasons across 7 teams. And over in the WNBA, tempo fell in Dallas to the Wings, 94-88. 91-71, the Valkyries all over the sky, and the Lynx got by the Fire, 85-81. For more news and analysis, head over to ESPN.com and the ESPN app. More Game Night with me, Adam Kaufman, and Donald Ware on the way next.
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7: 1, 2, 3, go! 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
3: 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Big price tag on the LA Lakers being sold once again. They were sold 14 months ago for $10 billion. They're being sold again this month for $12.5 billion. Luka Doncic getting yet another owner. ESPN's Ramona Shelburne, Dave McMenamin, David Dennis Jr.
4: We're starting the Luka era. I mean, the Luka era has been moving very slowly, partly because of the LeBron James thing. New ownership again. This guy is supposed to be your flagship player that you are building a Lakers franchise around. What we know about the Lakers, you get a guy like Luka to come into, you win a championship. That's what the Lakers do. And it's taken 2 years for them to even get out the gate with this Luka thing.
5: Right.
4: This is a big part of how they're going to move forward.
5: Well, interesting. Dave, you had the story about a sense of urgency of this offseason, and I would assume that urgency continues.
6: And thus far, you know, I've checked in with a few sources who said that last year, when the Walter Group was in charge, they were still interacting with the Lakers the same way they were under the bus regime.
4: Mm-hmm.
6: And so we'll see if that continues, and that would include Luka Doncic's representatives. Will they be continue to go through Rob Pelinka and Jeannie, or will they be now establishing these relationships with Kushner and Bob Iger?
7: Look, Luka Doncic was with Mark Cuban, then he sold his team. He gets traded to L.A. in the middle of the night. He's wrapping his head around that. A couple months later, he gets traded in February. They sell the team in May. He's just getting to know Mark Walter, and now he's got new ball. I mean,
5: it's like speed dating for Luka.
3: Yeah. Ownership changing hands once again for Luka Doncic. SportsCenter All Night, ESPN Radio. 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
8: Duran at third, two-run deficit. The pitch is a ground ball that's going to end the game. Clements got it at second. He throws the first ball game over. The Red Sox have won five straight. Toronto scores five in the eighth. Red Sox battle late, but they come up short, and it is gut check time tomorrow in Toronto. 6-4 Blue Jays.
3: Red Sox fifth straight loss following a 9-game win streak. WEI with the call as the Blue Jays get past the Red Sox 6-4. Guardians a 6-4 win over the Tigers. Braves double up the Mets 6-3. Braves have won 11 in their last 12 at home. SportsCenter All Night, ESPN Radio.
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9: 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Are you ready to take?
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3: WNBA Wings get a 6-point win over Toronto. Dallas getting 22 from Paige Beckers. All in the second half. USA Network.
10: Wimbawale over to Beckers. Beckers rises
11: and hits. Because that is what Paige Beckers does.
2: Number 4.
3: Baseball, Cubs double up the Nationals 12-6. Seven of the runs off the bat of one guy. 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
12: Bregman swings, and it's a high fly ball. It's deep three. Left center field. This is going to be number 3. It's gone. Into the Cubs bullpen in left center. What a night for Alex Bregman. 3 home runs. This one a two-run job. And the Cubs now up 12-5 here in the eighth.
2: Number 3.
3: Cardinals beat the Phillies to move back over 500, getting some defense along the way. 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
13: The 2-2 pitch, here it comes. It's hit towards right center field. Long way to run for Jordan Walker, and he dives, and he made the catch. What a play by Jordan Walker in right center field. That was going to go to the wall, at least a double, and Walker timed it perfectly. He laid out with his big frame and brought it in. What a play by Jaywalk.
2: Number 2.
3: Dodgers were trailing early at home to the Royals until their leadoff hitter stepped back up in the third. AM 570 LA Sports.
14: He swings, hits a high drive, left field, way back and gone. Goodbye. Shohei Ohtani with an opposite field blast, and the Dodgers lead it 3-2. 27th home run for Shohei Ohtani.
3: And he is the show that never ends.
2: Number one.
3: It took 11 innings in San Diego, but the Padres outlast the team with baseball's best record again. 97.3 The Fan.
15: Now the pitch. Luis swings, lines it into right field, a base hit. Lara charging, has the great arm. Here's the throw to the plate. Sanchez is tagged. He's safe. Padres walk it off. Sanchez had to put the tag down on a throw that was slightly high. And Song got underneath the tag as Luis Camposano wins it. And in 11, the Padres complete the sweep 4-3.
3: And with that win, the Padres taking a one-game lead over the Diamondbacks in the wild card standings.
15: 1-1 pitch, and he drives this out to deep right center field. Carroll's just going to watch it fly. Splash down.
3: 850 KOA as the Rockies get a win over the Diamondbacks 6-4. Arizona left 15 runners on base. They're a game behind the Padres now in both the division and the standings. Big money changing hands in the NBA. That's next. SportsCenter All Night continues. It's ESPN Radio.
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21: Here is your latest Middle Tennessee weather. Thursday brings a slight chance of showers and thunderstorms before noon. Otherwise, mostly sunny and hot with a high near 99. Heat index values may reach 111. Friday stays sunny and hot with a high near 100. Overnight lows will be around 77 to 78. 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
1: 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Wings and tempo. Paige Bueckers shut out in the first half, but
2: Ndumbawale over to Bueckers. Bueckers rises and hits, because that is what Paige Bueckers does.
1: It was on USA Network. Paige Bueckers, 22 points, all 22 in the second half. She'd been 0-for-7 from the floor in the first half, 22 points in the second half. Wings go on to a 94-88 win over the tempo to snap a three-game losing streak. They are 14-1 against teams below 500 this season. It's the fastest they've gotten to 20 wins in a season since 2008. Minnesota Lynx led by 29 in the third quarter. The Fire cutting the lead to 1 inside 2 minutes to go.
3: Right at the buzzer, Inksler hits it. And that will change the final score, but not the result. Minnesota gets a bit of a scare in the fourth quarter. 85-81, the Portland Fire competing hard to the very last second. But this Minnesota Lynx team is pretty special.
1: WNBA League Pass as the Lynx hang on for the four-point win, 85-81, improving to 14-2 on the road this season. First team in WNBA history to win 14 of their first 16 road games. Valkyries pulling away from the sky.
4: Kyla Charles, offensive rebound. After the reset, Hayes has 7 to work with on the shot clock. Sizing up Williams, attacking, acrobatic.
1: Tiffany Hayes finishes with 22 points, 8 of 11 off the bench, most off the bench since 2013, since she was with the Dream. Valkyries get the 20-point win over the Sky, 91-71. They've won 5 straight, longest active win streak in the WNBA. SportsCenter All Night, ESPN Radio. Washington Commanders quarterback Jaden Daniels, not thrilled with his former school, and he's informed LSU they can no longer use his name, image, or likeness. The crux of the issue, Daniels' camp says the Tigers have given number 5 to sophomore quarterback DJ Pickett. That number 5 was the jersey that Daniels wore when he won the Heisman in 2023. It's not retired at LSU, but it is the first time a player has worn number 5 since Daniels left for the NFL. Jersey number 10 in Indiana, that's quarterback Josh Hoover, who takes over for Fernando Mendoza for the reigning champs. The bar obviously set high at Indiana. What do they need from Hoover this season? ESPN analyst Dusty Dvorak.
5: You can't turn the football over and make mistakes and play for Kurt Cignetti. It just won't happen. Here's the great news for Josh Hoover. He's going to have such a good supporting cast around him. He's not going to be asked to do too much. Two excellent wide receivers in Charlie Becker and Nick Marsh. An offensive line and a running game that's going to complement this passing attack. Mike Shanahan, the offensive coordinator, he wants to have balance, and they're going to have that on this offense. Oh, by the way, this will be yet another elite defense for Indiana. So he's not going to be asked to do all the same things there that he did at TCU. The one thing he will be asked to do, there will be moments throughout the season where late in games, critical situations, big, high-leverage moments, he's got to make plays. We saw Fernando Mendoza do that a season ago. It was against Penn State. It was against Iowa. It was against Miami in the national championship game. So as good as the pieces around Josh Hoover are, at certain moments, when it calls for him, he's got to step up, and he's got to be willing to make those plays that we saw Mendoza make a year ago.
6: I'm not going to ask you if they're going to have another perfect season. But I will ask you, will they run it back, you think?
5: Look, I think they have the pieces in place to do so. I'm not going to say it's my pick for right now, but I'm not picking against Kurt Cignetti. I'm not going to do it. He's told us all we need to be on notice, and if we haven't learned at this point, something's wrong with us. Look, they came in the coaches' poll 6. I think there's already some disrespect from Kurt Cignetti. This team, will be laser focused. It's the best coach team in all of college football when you think of fundamentals, execution, discipline. That is exactly what this team will be here once again. And I've mentioned it. They bring back a lot of pieces from last year's team, and they have handpicked the perfect pieces to be in place. I expect they're back in the Big Ten championship. I expect them to be back in the college football playoff. Will they run the gamut and win a second straight national title? Time will tell. But this team will be in place to make another run late into the season.
1: Hard to run the table once again, especially with the bigger target on your back. SportsCenter all night, ESPN Radio. Back to baseball. Astros and Giants in a tight one.
7: Here's a 2-1 to Trammell. And Taylor hits it well and hits it deep to right. Lee is back onto the warning track at the wall, and it is off the wall. Trammell tearing around second. He's on his way to third with a stand-up triple.
1: He would score on a sacrifice fly, one of two for the Astros. They get two runs on sac flies, and it's good enough for a 2-1 win over the Giants. Yordan Alvarez, 1-for-3 with a walk, improves his batting average to a major league best .322. He's also second in RBI and tied for first in homers. 72nd game this season. He's reached base multiple times. That's the most in Major League Baseball. KBME, 790 AM with the call. Cardinals pulling away from the Phillies.
7: The pitch to Burleson. He swings and he hits it toward the gap. Center field, that's not going to be caught. The ball gets down, goes to the wall. Here comes a second run on the double by Burleson, with Weatherholt and Herrera scoring, as the Cardinals have built a 4-1 lead with two outs in the fifth inning.
8: Burley with that big double a couple innings ago, and he grounds that one right side, base hit. And rounding third, trying to score is Weatherholt. The throw comes into third. Everybody's safe, and Burley picks up yet another RBI.
1: He goes 2-for-3. RBI double in the fifth inning, was his 30th double of the season. Cardinals Radio Network. Cardinals, a 7-1 win over the Phillies. They go to 61-60. They're over .500 for the first time since July 26th. Sold again. That's next. 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
5: I'm Connor Newt. The Tennessee Titans are off the practice field today as they continue their joint work against the San Francisco 49ers, but yesterday a very chippy practice with the team. The story of the day was probably the struggles of the secondary, who allowed 5 touchdowns through multiple periods against the San Francisco offense. Yesterday, head coach Robert Saleh was asked about the secondary, the struggles they faced, how they can improve heading into the season.
6: This offense we went against today is one of the top 5 offenses in football, so there's a lot of back and forth in it, which was encouraging. You're not going to win every one on one, but at the same time, there's definitely things that we can learn from.
5: Other news in the NFL, across the pond to the NFC, the Atlanta Falcons have announced that Tua Tagovailoa will start Friday's preseason game against the Denver Broncos, according to head coach Kevin Stefanski. The Falcons have not yet named their starting quarterback as a heated battle continues between Tagovailoa and former quarterback out of Washington, Michael Penix Jr. The Falcons traveled to the Steelers for week 1 of the NFL season. In the NBA, former MVP Russell Westbrook has retired from basketball competition. Westbrook played 18 NBA seasons with 7 different teams. The 9-time All-Star had a career average of 20.9 points per game, 6.9 rebounds, and 8 assists per game, and holds the NBA record for most career triple-doubles with 209. And tonight, here on 102.5 The Game, it's another edition of The Six with me, Connor Newt. Nick Frazier joins the show. We talk Tennessee Titans joint practices over in San Francisco with a little bit of college football flavor mixed in tonight as well, right here on 102.5 The Game, immediately following DVD. For The Game Nashville Sports Network, I'm Connor Newt.
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1: Here is your latest Middle Tennessee weather. Today brings a slight chance of showers and thunderstorms late in the afternoon. It will be mostly sunny and hot, with a high near 100 and heat index values up to 111. Tonight, partly cloudy with a low around 77. Friday remains sunny and hot with a high near 100. 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

0: Del Tufo, I don't want anyone using this microphone.
1: I was just going to say, Kelly can use my console. I'm fine. All right. Like Irvin.
0: I don't want anyone using this microphone. No one can use that candle.
2: Oh, definitely not. I got another one they can use, but not this.
1: Kelly can use it.
0: You know?
1: I'm letting him do it.
0: And no one could be more of a masshole than that guy.
3: Well.
1: He gets mad when people touch his power cord.
0: Oh. Is that right?
1: And I'm with him.
0: No one should touch your power cord?
1: And I'm
0: That's not a metaphor for anything, is it?
1: And I'm with him, because I know he's doing it now. I caught him.
0: 844-204-RICH, number to dial.
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1: Here is your latest Middle Tennessee weather. A chance of showers and thunderstorms is possible this afternoon, mainly after 4 p.m. otherwise, mostly sunny and hot with a high near 100 and heat index values up to 112. Tonight will be partly cloudy with a low around 77. Friday will be sunny and hot with a high near 100 and heat index values up to 111. Friday night will be mostly clear with a low around 77. 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

0: It's you. You're a corporate man. It's okay.
1: Stop. It's not. First off, we're 2 weeks into the show, and everybody wants me to already go wild and say all these. Listen, we just got the show. What I'm also doing, if you want to call me corporate mind, you all don't realize I balance Matt out, because you have to realize
0: that's true.
1: Matt said, I'm getting ready to say something I know I shouldn't say, right? And that happens twice a show, right?
0: Yes.
1: So I have to translate in corporate language so that we balance each other out. That's really what I'm doing.
0: I mean, we balance each other out.
1: Yeah.
0: Myron thinks Stephen A. can become president. I think he can't become president.
1: See, but this is the thing.
0: It's a constantly imbalance. Let's go to Shannon in Birmingham.
1: It's unnecessary.
0: Shannon, go ahead, Shannon.
1: It's unnecessary.
2: Hey, thanks so much. Appreciate y'all. And take on this J.D. Daniels situation that I haven't heard yet is if you go back and you think about why he's comparing himself to Joe Burrow, there's only three folks from LSU in the history of life that are Heisman Trophy winners. Every single one of them doesn't have their jersey being worn. Bill Cannon, number 20. You'll never see a number 20 on the field. You're never going to see number 9, and you shouldn't be seeing number 5 on the field, because they all three have one thing in common. The only three people to win a Heisman. There's been plenty of people that have won a championship at LSU.
0: All right, what do you make of that? I appreciate the call, Shannon.
1: We got to be factual, though. Joe Burrow's number is not retired. It hasn't been worn since 2019. It's not retired. Jaden Daniels' number is not retired. Billy Cannon, the first Heisman Trophy winner that the school produced, is the only football player in LSU history. You got to think about that. All the great players that LSU has produced.
0: Yes.
1: The only player with a number retired is Billy Cannon, the first Heisman Trophy winner. So technically, you could wear number 9 if LSU decided to do that. So I think that's the difference, the thing we have to really make sure we're being factual.
0: The thing I don't understand is why any of these people think they get to own a number. Like, it's crazy to me. It's a number. Like, it's not like these people are coming in and saying, my new name is Jaden Daniels. It's a number. There's only 0 to 99. There's 100 numbers. Who died and decided people owned a number? Good for Billy Cannon. You know what I would do if I was Lane Kiffin? I'd give Billy Cannon's number to the first player that could do it.
1: You just try to start a number. No, you just try to see. You try to make a point and make an example of it.
0: I do think it's silly to retire numbers. I'm good with Jackie Robinson's number being retired because of what he represented. But beyond that, I'm all for retiring jerseys. But this idea that you can't ever wear number 5 or you can't ever wear number 9, I just think that's silly.
1: I completely disagree. So you'd be okay with someone wearing 23 at North Carolina? Like someone showing up and saying, I'm a 5-star recruiter.
0: Because the thing is, you're being ridiculous.
1: I'm not trying to wear 23.
0: You're becoming part of a lineage that you can trace through time, and you can say, okay, here were all the 21s or whatever. Like, at Kentucky, they don't retire numbers. So I can tell you, hey, Jack Givens was 21. Then Tayshaun Prince was 21. And like, there's a lineage of the numbers. I don't see why it has to be like that, why it can't be like that everywhere. Jim is in South Carolina. Go ahead, Jim.
1: I disagree with that take.
3: Hey, guys. How you doing?
0: Doing good.
1: Good.
3: Happy to be on. Just to let you know, I'm a Buckeye. I don't understand the whole argument. I agree with it's not your number.
0: Exactly.
3: If somebody wants to retire the jersey, retire the jersey. And I'm on my way home from work right now. Don't quote me on, I think we've had 7 Heismans, 1 by 2.
0: Okay, you didn't just say, hang on, you just can't call here and brag about how much Ohio State has won.
1: That's basically why he called.
0: You just called to brag about the Buckeye, and you can't do that. You can't do that. Appreciate the call.
1: Listen.
0: He also, by the way, he also was shutting the door like we were part of his errands. I could hear him slamming the door. You could hear the ding of the car as he was doing it. Yeah, he had other things going on.
1: Going to the post office and getting groceries out of the car. Every school is different. And you're coming from the perspective of a place like Kentucky where, listen, Kentucky couldn't retire all those numbers. There's too many great players.
0: LSU's got all those players.
1: But I think if you're telling me about Heisman Trophy, which I think that's to me, that's the greatest honor in all of sports. I don't think there's a better individual honor than the Heisman Trophy. I think that is special. I do think that's unique. And then, obviously, if you're someone who led a team to a national championship, those two categories, I do think there's a chance that you say, you know what? Maybe no one else should be allowed to do it if they are that great. I'm not saying that's Jaden Daniels. But you can't just get rid of the ability to retire numbers
0: get
1: if that player means so much to the pro. That's just not even realistic, right, what you're saying.
0: 888 say ESPN. Corporate.
1: That's ridiculous what you're saying.
0: The first version of Matt Myron was 8 years ago, which was called Countdown to Kickoff. And our third host was a young fella named Dan Orlovsky. As a matter of fact, my first day at ESPN was also Dan Orlovsky's first day at ESPN. Now, he's had a little more success. His two co-hosts
1: a lot
0: after the show. I mean, well, it's basically the same. But Dan has always had, Myron, I think it's fair to say he's always had weird takes, right?
1: yes. He's not afraid to be edgy.
0: Even though he's a great football mind, when it comes to rating quarterbacks, I think he oddly is bizarrely off a lot of the time. Mm-hmm. You may remember he said that Lamar Jackson would never play in the NFL as a quarterback. He did not think Josh Allen was going to be a good quarterback, and he and I would fight about that. I think I won both of those fights. But today he ranked his quarterbacks on, and this is classic Orlovsky, 6 traits. Arm strength, ball placement, mechanics, decision making with the football, pocket presence, and second reaction ability. It's kind of a dorky angle, but that's okay. What got a lot of people upset is he decided to rank decision making with the football. And I want to read you, according to Dan Orlovsky, the top 10 quarterbacks in order, decision making with the football. Number 1, Josh Allen. Number 2, Matthew Stafford. Number 3, Jordan Love. Then Drake May, Jaden Daniels, Dak Prescott, Lamar Jackson, Joe Burrow. He has Patrick Mahomes 9th and Jalen Hurts 10th. Now, Dan's had a lot of bad takes. Where does this one rank on his bad take list?
1: I think it's up there. And I respect Dan Orlovsky's opinion and perspective. Played in the league. Really smart guy. But I just can't get with this one. Listen, I bet Jordan Love sees this list and is trying to figure out why he's number 3. Like, Jordan Love wants a recount because I don't think he believes he's number 3.
0: Jordan Love's like, everybody slow down. Come on.
1: It's like Mike Lindell. He wants a recount. I think Jordan Love is a guy who is certainly, I don't think, viewed as top 5 in terms of decision making with the football. Here's what this category is to me. And what it comes down to, because decision making with the football is an Orlovsky translation for who do you trust in clutch situations, right? I think ultimately that's what he's saying. And you got to have Mahomes higher than 9th in that conversation. Joe Burrow has to be higher. I don't think Jaden Daniels has proven yet that he's the guy, especially with the rocky season he had, partial season last year. And then Jalen Hurts, no matter what he does, always seems to be at the bottom of every list this.
0: But let's just, I can't get over Patrick Mahomes 9th on decision making. Like, what is he talking about? I mean, when it comes to decision making, Patrick Mahomes, somebody has to make the decisions that have won those Super Bowls. Now, I understand if you do ball, mechanics and ball placement, whatever, that's quarterback dork speak. But when it comes to decision making, you cannot be good at football unless your decision making is good. You just can't. I would argue you could almost say decision making and ability is right next to each other. I could understand having Matthew Stafford first because I actually think he does make elite decisions. Josh Allen, I think Josh Allen's weaknesses are Patrick Mahomes' weaknesses. It's just Patrick Mahomes wins more. I just can't understand what he's thinking. And then Jaden Daniels 5th. Based on what? Based on what? I mean, I have no, I don't, you're going to tell me that Jaden Daniels makes better decisions than Joe Burrow and Patrick Mahomes? That's just insanity to me.
1: Yeah, I don't buy that part. And I think, again, Josh Allen, I think the criticism of Josh Allen has been the big interception, the decision to run, and perhaps he should have thrown it. Like, I don't think Josh Daniels has been number 1 in that category. That part doesn't make a lot of sense. Jaden Daniels, I don't think has proven that yet. First season was phenomenal. But let's see what he does this year. And for me, the biggest miss is why a guy like Jalen Hurts always ends up number 10 somehow on these lists and never really gets any real respect.
0: Actually, I don't mind the Jalen Hurts being 10.
1: I do.
0: Which of these guys do you think he makes better decisions than?
1: Well, I'd put him over Jordan Love. I think Jordan Love has to be 10th on this list. Okay. If it's about, I mean, we've seen too many
0: only in the playoffs, though. I mean, he actually has, you know, he's actually done fairly well. He does. I think the problem for Jordan Love is when he makes a mistake, it's in a big situation and it sticks with you.
1: Jordan Love's mistakes are those big, costly mistakes that change games. And I think that, to me, has to be a factor. And I don't know what the criteria was for this particular list, but I don't think Jalen Hurts is 10th and beneath everybody on the list.
0: Yeah. One person writes, Matt, I think you and Myron are criticizing Dan because he went on to superstardom and you all are on the radio. That's not very nice at all. That's not very nice. You're like, listening to the show.
1: Are they basically calling us in sync? Like with Justin Timberlake? And now we got a tour. With a new dude.
0: You and I are Howie and AJ from the Backstreet Boys, and we just keep going. Hey, can we do a reunion, please?
1: You got to play the songs without the star, and everybody's looking for him when you're on tour. I get what you're saying.
0: He did have a little Justin Timberlake to him. Now, in terms of top 10 list, Dan was not the only one. Our guy Freddie Coleman, he came out yesterday with his list of 10 best point guards of all time.
1: Yeah.
0: And it was a little odd as well. So we will break down that list and more. Mr. Retire Every Number and Matt Jones here. I'm Matt Myron on ESPN Radio.
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20: Here is your latest Middle Tennessee weather. A chance of showers and thunderstorms is possible this afternoon, mainly after 4 p.m. otherwise, mostly sunny and hot with a high near 100 and heat index values up to 112. Tonight will be partly cloudy with a low around 77. Friday will be sunny and hot with a high near 100 and heat index values up to 111. Friday night will be mostly clear with a low around 77. From
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22: And these guys would be great. Some old school rappers.
28: We can't have anyone try to give one little beat for you. One little hook.
22: No, they're going
28: to
22: be terrible.
28: I'll tell you what. If James will do one. If they'll do it. 888 say ESPN. One. And
22: you're
28: doing it.
22: Because I don't want a part of this.
28: Let's go to Colby in Georgia. Go ahead, Colby.
29: Hello, guys. Thank y'all for taking my call.
28: Colby, I hear you. You 14 years old?
22: Yeah, you
28: is
22: look like
28: right?
22: You're a pretty young dude.
29: Yes.
28: Well, good. What's up, Colby?
29: I just wanted to say that, first of all, I have never heard y'all on the radio until y'all just got added to the new lineup.
28: Yes.
29: And y'all have already became my new favorite show on the radio.
28: How nice is that?
22: Appreciate that.
28: Thank you very much, Colby.
22: Appreciate that.
28: We appreciate that, man. Where in Georgia do you live, Colby?
29: I live in Fort Sims.
28: In where?
29: Fortson, Georgia.
28: I don't know where Fortson, Georgia is, but I'm going to look it up because of you. Thank you very much, Colby.
22: Yeah, appreciate that.
29: And one more thing. Yesterday, I was listening to y'all yesterday when y'all were talking about Jeremiah Love, how he bought the Lamborghini.
28: Yes, don't do that, Colby. Yeah. It's with your lady. When you make money, don't
22: save your money. Save your money, Colby.
28: Those girls,
22: save the money.
29: I want to say, that was probably the funniest thing I've ever heard. I was laughing so hard.
28: Well, thank you very much. I'm just telling you. You're going to be in high school soon.
22: Yeah, be careful.
28: You're going to be in high school soon. Make sure they're right before you even take them to Applebee's, much less a Lamborghini. You got to be very careful.
22: Yeah. You can get flowers outside the school. You ain't got to pay nothing yet. Don't do all that. Don't try to spend a dozen roses of your allowance money. You don't want that.
28: Appreciate the call. You're going to have Colby walking the streets of Fortson, and he's going to be picking flowers out of people's yards.
22: That's where you start. That's where you start.
28: The Fortson Flower Bandits.
22: That's a flower. Hey, man, that's where you start.
28: 888 say ESPN. We're going to find out. Again, if you have somebody that wants to give just a little... rap, we're ready to go. Now, yesterday, 888 say ESPN. Russell, what?
22: How you even said that? If you got anybody who wants to give a little rap, a little boppity boo, Sugar Hill Gang.
28: What's the phrase? A rhyme?
22: You talk about rap like it's 1988, and somebody just handed you a Melly Mel record. That's how you talk about it.
28: Well, I'm sorry.
22: Basketball is my favorite sport. That's how you talk about it.
28: Hey, man, give me a break. All right, so Russell Westbrook announced his retirement yesterday. I could give you a little beat about it, but I'll just say it. And that led Freddie Coleman to rank his 10 best point guards in the history of basketball. Quite a standing. Now, Freddie had Magic Johnson number one. I'm good with that. You good with that?
22: Yeah. Yes. He went
28: Oscar Robertson, the big O, number two. You okay with that?
22: I'm fine with big O at number two, yeah.
28: My grandfather would fight you, rest in peace, if you tried to say Oscar was not number two.
22: My grandfather would bring up Oscar Robertson.
28: You'd turn it on and you go, look at Shaquille O'Neal. He ain't no Oscar Robertson. Like he had that kind of affinity for him.
22: Yeah, I respect that. I stood next to the Big O at an awards event. That man has the biggest hand you have ever seen. Like, he's a big, big dude. You can see how he was so dominant.
28: Number three is where he goes a little different. He's got John Stockton, number 3, Steph Curry, 4, Isaiah Thomas, 5, Jerry West, 6, Russell Westbrook, 7, then Chris Paul, Jason Kidd, and Steve Nash. What do you make of that?
22: Let me just say, I love Freddie. That's my guy. He's been a mentor for me over the years. Not what I would have done with the list. Like, I don't think you can make this list. If you're telling me Steph Curry's a point guard, there's no way Steph Curry's below third. And honestly, he'll be above Oscar Robertson on most of the all-time lists when it's all said.
28: Would you put him second?
22: I would. I mean, I think he's definitely, if you're calling him a point guard, the number 2 point guard all time. And he has a an argument, I think, against Magic. Like, you can put those two together, and I think there's a case to say, yeah, Steph may have an edge in some areas. But the Big O's number 3. John Stockton's one of the most overrated point guards, I think, in NBA history.
28: Wait a minute. Overrated in NBA history? So. Why?
22: I think so. I think to me, he was a very, very good point guard. But I don't think the guys on this list, that he was on that level. I mean, you're talking about an Isaiah Thomas, who was obviously very, very good. And I think the more modern point guards, he doesn't
28: compare
22: to Chris
28: Paul's. But he was a modern point guard. He could pass. He could shoot. He was a sneaky defender, even though you wouldn't think so. He could get steals. Like, what's wrong with John Stockton?
22: There's nothing wrong with John Stockton. I just think he's a guy that you've got to push down on these all-time lists.
28: Would you put him ahead of Russell Westbrook?
22: I wouldn't put him ahead of Russell Westbrook. Yeah, he's at the bottom of that group to me.
28: You would put Russell Westbrook ahead of John Stockton?
22: Yeah, every day of the week.
28: That's insane.
22: Yeah, I would, for sure.
28: That's insane.
22: Russell Westbrook had 4 Oscar Robertson triple-double seasons where he averaged a triple-double.
28: I understand.
22: So I don't think that's insane.
28: Remind me of my favorite Russell Westbrook winning moment.
22: Well, remind me of John Stockton's.
28: I mean, went to 2 finals, 2 NBA finals. Only person he lost to is the greatest player of all time.
22: Well, show me his trophy.
28: Win him. Well, show me Russell Westbrook's second round trophy.
22: Show me John Stockton's MVPs.
28: All right.
22: We could do this all day.
28: I'll tell you what else we can do all day. And that's, we're going to come back. We're going to have somebody rap for you. We got a guy on. And if anybody else wants to compete,
22: this is your segment.
28: 888-SAY-ESPN. In the great state of Indiana, where all great rappers come from, he's waiting. That's next here on Matt Myron on ESPN Radio.
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15: This is Nick Frazier. NFL football preseason gets underway this evening with six games kicking off. On Friday, the Atlanta Falcons take on the Denver Broncos as head coach Kevin Stefanski announced Tua Tagovailoa will start for the Falcons preseason opener. Stefanski went on to say, as for the regular season, the quarterback job is still up for grabs between Tua and Michael Penix Jr. Out west, the Tennessee Titans wrap up their week-long joint practices with the San Francisco 49ers playing tonight at Levi's Stadium on NFL Network. A handful of injuries for the 49ers heading into tonight's preseason matchup as Nick Bosa, Mike Evans, Christian Kirk, Jordan James, and more are questionable for tonight. On the pitch, Nashville SC were eliminated from the League's Cup after a 2-1 loss to Monterey in the 92nd minute last night. Nashville now turned their attention back to MLS play as they resume Saturday at Geodis Park to host Inter Miami. Nashville lead the MLS with 40 points in first place of the Eastern Conference and leaders of the pack for the Supporters' Shield. Over on the diamond this evening, the Nashville Sounds continue their series with the Indianapolis Indians. Coverage begins at 6:20 on 94.9 The Fan on the Game Nashville Sports Network.
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17: 35 years of the best sports talk in Nashville. It's the George Plaster Show with Tennessee Sports Hall of Fame quarterback Kelly Holcomb and young gun Lewis Maddox. And now, here's your host, George Plaster.
18: Hello again, everybody. Welcome in. It is a beautiful, hot Thursday in Nashville, Tennessee. Temperatures in the mid-90s, and it certainly feels like it outside. However, we're indoors at Sports and Social in Green Hills Mall. And tonight, football night in Nashville. The most of what we will watch tonight is the Titans preseason game against San Francisco out in the Bay Area. It's an 8 o'clock start. So for a lot of you, it'll be come over, be a part of the fun, watch the first half, and then probably go home. And I get it. It's a little bit on the late side, but opening kickoff at 8 p.m. Now, let's go around the table, find out what everybody's doing. Let's start with Kelly Holcomb in Murfreesboro. Kelly, your college coach is coming on the show tonight. What do you expect?
20: I don't know. First of all, I hope he's out of his nap time. That's what I'm hoping. I hope he answers the phone when we call. You never know about Coach, and he might be napping.
18: You've told him that.
20: I haven't told him, but I am going to tell him that. I'm sorry to wake him from his slumber, and I'm going to ask for a public apology on the air about how he treated me. There's no doubt.
18: Wow, is that so? So the deal is that Boots Donnelly's daughter, Bunny, has written a book about Boots Donnelly. Boots Donnelly, how will he be remembered? So, Kelly, how will he be remembered?
20: Man, he's got a statue up at MTSU, so I think that kind of says a lot.
18: The birds enjoy that statue.
20: Yeah, they do. They do. His saying was always, how do you want to be remembered? And she wrote that book about how he will be remembered. But he did so much for my life, so much for young men. There were times he was not an easy person to play for. There's no doubt about that. And it took a special person to play for him. I don't know if these young kids, I think today about what's going on with transfers and all this other stuff. And I just wonder how these young guys would have made it with him. Because he pulled no punches. He was very honest, which I loved, but it's just like kind of the Bobby Knight effect. If you went through his program, he would no doubt help you to the end to get a job, do whatever you needed. All you had to do was call Coach Donnelly. Now, if you didn't stay in his program, had a little bit of trouble, but he knew how tough his stuff was. He knew how mentally draining it was at times, but I just think he'll be remembered as one of the greatest. He's in the College Football Hall of Fame. He's got a statue at Middle. You know, I think his record speaks for itself, and he's such a good human being. He's really funny. He's really funny. People don't really understand that. He's really funny, but you know, there were times when I went out there on the football field that I wanted to fight the old man. That's just the honest truth. So he was great, though. You know, that's why we got him on today.
0: Lewis, how are you?
1: I'm fantastic. Sports and social. Football's back.
0: Football night in Nashville. They're getting any better.
1: You are correct. It does not get any better.
0: You know, when you're talking about this, I mean, how much better does it get?
1: That's fancy. Yeah. I think it can. I think it can get better.
0: Yeah, it could.
1: And it will get better. We're going to make it better.
0: Oh, wonderful.
1: But it's still great.
0: Let's check in for our daily Titans update. For those of you who are new to the show, during football season every day, we check in with Terry McCormick. Terry is Main Street Media and TitanInsider.com, and he gives us great info about the Titans. So, Terry, let's just ask it this way. Quarterbacks tonight, who plays, how much, when?
2: I think Cam Ward gets a couple of series. I think Mitch Trubisky will make a cameo appearance. And then I think you're going to see a lot of Will Levis. And if time allows, maybe a taste of Hendon Hooker. I think that's kind of how it's going to shake out. I think you're probably going to see Levis take the most reps because I think they're trying to showcase him to see if he might be able to be dangled for trade at cutdown time.
0: Yeah. As you know, Hendon Hooker is a very popular person in and around this area because of the great work he did for Josh Heupel at the University of Tennessee. What are his chances of sticking with this organization? And is it all essentially tied to a Will Levis trade?
2: Yes, it's all essentially tied to Levis because Hendon Hooker has not been getting any reps in team period. The one day he did in training camp was the day that Mitch Trubisky was held out as a precaution because of some tightness, I assume, in his back or whatever. That was the one day that Hooker got to run with the threes and Levis moved up to run with the twos. I think that was actually the first day of camp, the first full day. Hasn't done much since except maybe a little seven on or one-on-one and a little bit of, you know, during the individual period. You know, I remarked to somebody that I felt bad for him. I wanted to get him a buddy bench so that somebody would come over and play with him, you know, because he seemed like that kid that didn't have anybody to play with on the playground.
0: Yeah. It does make you wonder why he signed here.
2: Yeah. I mean, I think there is an avenue and you know, it's probably there are two avenues. Somebody gets hurt or Will Levis gets traded. I think that's his two chances to be on this team. And I think even if he is on this team, it's probably on the practice squad because I think you can stash him on the practice squad. Whereas if you drop Will Levis on waivers, somebody's probably going to put in a claim for him and he won't make it back to your practice squad.
0: Give me a couple of players who tonight is really important for.
2: Take a look at Fernando Carmona. I don't know that he'll get first-team reps right away tonight, but he's been getting some first-team reps in practice in that right guard competition. That's somebody that you want to, you know, get a longer look at to see if he has the potential maybe to claim this starting spot right away in that three-man competition with Cordell Bolson and Jackson Slater. On the defensive side of the ball, I'm interested to see what Anthony Hill and Femi Oladejo wind up looking like. Femi Oladejo now going to be a hand in the dirt 4-3 end. after being a 3-4 edge guy in his rookie year and having been an off-ball linebacker at UCLA. Lots of physical traits there, but lots of, you know, questions and lots of shifting around. He's almost like, you know, they spent a second round pick. He's almost like the Will Levis of the defense in that he needs to show them and find a role on this team or find some kind of niche that he can do and do it well.
0: 49ers going to play a bunch of bartenders.
2: They're going to play guys that, I think they will start Mac Jones at quarterback. It won't be Brock Purdy, obviously, but Mac Jones filled in quite capably for them last year while Purdy was on the shelf. But by and large, yeah, it's going to be second team guys, maybe a few that you've heard of, and then third team guys, you're going, who's that?
0: Seattle comes in a week from now. Are there scrimmages, practices, or just simply a game?
2: There will be joint practices for all three of their opponents when the Bears come in and then next week when the Seahawks come in. So they're going to get plenty of work in addition to the preseason games. This is where you'll kind of see what the Titans are made of and see if they're going to be any better.
0: Good test, certainly, in the preseason. Terry, thank you as always. We'll do it again tomorrow. Same time, same place.
2: Sounds good.
0: Terry McCormick's Daily Titans Update here on the show, and we thank him for joining us as he does every day. Lewis,
1: yes.
0: Do you have a good update with a lot of info or just a waste of time?
1: Nah. There's plenty of info. Yeah.
0: Sure. Plenty of info.
1: Yeah.
0: Yeah.
3: Okay.
1: Yeah, plenty of info.
0: Here's to it.
1: Hey, so I'll run down the full slate of what's going on in the preseason tonight to start things off. Obviously, the Titans and the 49ers, that's the nightcap game on NFL Network at 8 p.m. Then the Lions play the Bengals. That starts things off. All the rest of the games are on local TV except for Titans and Packers at Steelers. That's the game on NFL Network before the Titans. Colts at Patriots, Chargers at Texans, Cardinals at Raiders. It's back.
0: Pretty good little slate tonight.
1: Yeah, it is. The Braves beat the Mets last night 6-3. Mike Yastrzemski and Austin Riley back-to-back homers in the 3-run seventh inning, which pretty much added a lot of insurance there.
0: So, Kelly, the big race now, because they got a 9.5 game lead over the Phillies, and, you know, we're in the middle of August. They don't win now. They will gag. They'll have to gag to not win it. So the race is between Milwaukee, the Dodgers, and Atlanta. And the teams with the two best records will get an opening round bye. At the moment, Milwaukee has a one-game lead over both the Dodgers and the Braves. And Milwaukee and L.A. play tonight, first of a four-game series at Chavez Ravine.
1: Big one. Jaden Daniels.
20: Dodgers are kind of gagging right now, are they not, George? A little bit?
0: Yeah. To me, they look bored.
20: Yeah, okay.
0: I mean,
1: I just don't see that can happen.
0: There are some issues, you know, that they're catching right now is suspect because their top two are not healthy right now. They've got pitching issues. But you know what? If you think I'm going to shed a tear for the Dodgers, think again. You know, Hater. They got enough payroll to buy a third world country.
1: Yes, they do. Jaden Daniels has sent a cease and desist order to Louisiana State University stating that the school can no longer use his name, image, or likeness. Members of Daniels' camp have stated the fact that a player on LSU's roster right now currently wears the number 5 that he wore while he was at LSU. And thinks it should be retired. Billy Cannon and Joe Burrow, the only two other LSU football players that have won a Heisman Trophy. Billy Cannon's number is retired, and no one has worn Joe Burrow's number 9 since he left.
0: So, Kelly, to me, this looks a little tacky, but...
20: It does, but got a point.
0: Yeah, I mean, what are they waiting on?
20: I don't know. That's kind of crazy to me. I did not know that. But it's relevant. I mean, if you look at it, it's he's got something there.
0: So Billy Cannon and Joe Burrow. Now, you were long, you were not even a thought.
1: Correct.
0: At this point, but in the 70s, LSU had a gunslinger, Burt Jones.
20: Burt Jones.
0: Wow.
20: Yes.
0: That surprises me that his number isn't retired.
20: Right.
1: Yeah, when it first came out this morning, you know, you see that and you're kind of like, okay, Jaden Daniels, you've been in the league 1 year. What are we doing here? But then you hear that he didn't make the statement himself. It was his camp. So I guess
0: what does that mean? Him. His camp,
1: I guess just people that his were around people. Him, you know, his mom is an agent, is an NFL agent, which is pretty crazy. They talked about that in the quarterback documentary, but it wasn't him that directly said it. So I don't know. And then you hear about Burrow's number not being worn and Billy Cannon's is retired. So he's got a point there.
0: Well, let me ask you this. Okay. I hear what you're saying. He didn't say it. Well, if that doesn't represent how he feels, he could have gotten that word out in 5 minutes.
1: I'm sure that's the way he feels.
0: Oh,
1: if he let it come out of his camp.
0: Thus, that argument doesn't carry a lot of water.
1: Okay, well, what
0: thanks. It carries about the same as this.
1: Okay, I'm gonna move on.
0: You sorry you went down that road?
1: No, not really.
20: Got you, Louis.
1: Not really. I just said he didn't say it, and that's truthful.
20: Right.
1: He's not the one.
20: Yeah, but he said it behind closed doors, and now they're bringing it out in the open.

0: No, they don't.
1: No radiothons.
0: No. The top 40 recruiting classes for 2027 have come out for college football. I'll go through the top 10 here. Texas A&M is number one. Notre Dame is two. Oregon, three. Texas at four. Miami is five. Oklahoma is six. Ohio State is at seven. Florida at eight. Auburn at nine. Texas Tech at 10. And then Tennessee, Vandy, Alabama. Tennessee lands at 23. Vandy at 30. Alabama at 32.
1: Now, what was this?
0: The 2027 recruiting class rankings. It's pretty interesting that Alabama.
1: Tennessee and Vandy again.
0: Tennessee's at 23. Vandy's at 30. Alabama at 32.
1: In my lifetime, there haven't been a lot of times where Vandy has gotten that high a number, that good a number.
0: I think the Alabama at 32 is more shocking.
1: Yeah.
0: Isn't it?
2: That is pretty shocking.
1: The, I mean, they gave the guy a contract extension, and the buyout is a third world country.
2: It's a new world. It's like George says all the time. It's a new world order. When you bring when we brought all this money into it, I don't think it's going to be like it used to be, in my opinion.
0: I really don't think that Alabama cares about that buyout. I think they just gave him that contract extension to lobby more recruits in, give him that platform of, yeah, I'm going to be here for a while because we're doing well. But anyways, Dusty May.
1: We're doing so well that we got beat 38-3 by Indiana.
0: My point exactly. Dusty May made
1: Thank
0: a comment.
1: You very much.
0: Who was at Michigan, just left. He's now the head coach of the Dallas Mavericks. Mm-hmm. Apparently, he was being asked at some point about college basketball and the landscape of college athletics. And here's some cut up pieces, the gist of what he said. Oh my God, nothing is getting fixed ever. I just spent so much more of my time doing everything but coaching. Like, you can't have a kid sign at a Big Ten school on a Friday, then go on an official visit that weekend and sign at another Big Ten school for twice the money on Tuesday. If they're going to sign those contracts, let's at least make them binding. Collective bargaining in some way, shape, or form needs to happen.
1: So, Kelly, he speaks for a lot of coaches there. The difference between him and a lot of them is he got the Dallas Mavericks job. Which may not be all it's cracked up to be.
2: No, but at least he doesn't have to do all. He knows what he was getting himself into, and they've at least got an organization in the NBA that's collectively bargained, and they know what they're getting themselves into. College, Wild Wild West.
1: That move of his surprised a lot of people.
2: Yep.
0: Got two more pieces of the update. Freddie Freeman exited the game last night versus Kansas City. He was going for a foul pop-up over towards the Kansas City dugout, I believe. Don't remember which dugout it was.
1: It was Kansas City's. I saw it live.
0: And we're going to see it right here.
1: It'll get your attention.
3: Collins skies it right side. Freddie Freeman's underneath it on the warning track toward the net. The dugout, look out! Freddie takes a tumble. Into the camera well on the first base side.
4: So many things come into your head as you go over there, and we are so glad to see him standing, talking, wanting to stay in the game.
3: Kimbrel was set to face Freddie Freeman to start the eighth, but Freddie Freeman has gone down the tunnel.
1: That is scary.
0: Yes, it is.
2: That is scary.
1: And I saw it live, and I kind of yelled at, oh! You know.
0: So he came back. He came back into the game and then later exited the game, but luckily nothing serious.
1: It's a miracle.
0: And he laughed it off.
2: That was scary. Yeah.
0: Okay, last piece of the update. Commissioner Sankey of the SEC has reminded SEC schools to follow eligibility rules. Sankey made the comment in a memo sent to member schools that schools should be careful when adding players that were suddenly allowed by court ruling to seek a fifth year of eligibility. What do y'all think of that? I mean, it's kind of like.
1: I don't know what to think.
0: I don't either.
1: I mean, tell us something we don't know.
0: Sure. Yeah, it's a weird landscape, but why would we stop from going and trying to pick those guys up?
1: Interesting. I bet behind.

0: Behind closed doors, there's been some reaction. So we done?
1: We're done.
0: Okay, after the break, we're going to do some serious talking about the 2026 Tennessee Titans. Where are they headed and where have they been? The where have they been part may even shock you to say, oh my God, I knew it was bad. I didn't realize it was that bad. This is the George Plaster Show.
2: 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We're here to get you the money you deserve.
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0: It's Sports and Social in Green Hills Mall, and tonight is football night in Nashville. Among the games that will be on the big screens over there, the Titans and San Francisco at 8 p.m. Come out a little early. There's some other games to watch, and we'll throw out a few of these priceless heirlooms there. Now, most of you know the Titans have gone 3-14 in back-to-back seasons. And most of you know that most of what has caused all this was before Mike Borgonzi got here. Some absolutely pathetic drafting. Stuff that could lead a cynic like me to say, you know what? Hell, I could have done that. Because not only did they not hit at all in rounds 3-7, Kelly, they couldn't even hit in the first round in several cases, and that's got to be a layup.
1: George, they're trying to get that stuff down to a science, but I've played with guys. I played with a first round pick that was one of my offensive linemen, and he was from a big school. He was the biggest human being I've ever been around. His shoulders were so wide. He just looked like, and he was probably 6'6". But I don't know. I don't know if he lost his desire. Never really had the desire. People just look at the size, the potential. You know, Marcus Pollard, who's been on the show, I remember Marcus used to say, his coach used to say, potential means you're not very good right now. You know, and some people say, well, he's got good potential. Well, that means he's not good right now. And do you think he's going to be good? Because right now he's not very good. So, it's not an exact science, George. It truly isn't. And you can do all the background checks and you can do all the talking to coaches that you want to. But you got to understand, too, George, and this is where I come to. It becomes a moral issue. When you go to a college coach and he's been around you now they're not around you long, but he's been around you for 4 or 5 years, like back in my day, and you've known the problems that you've had with the kid. Now, Coach Donnelly would tell you that, but you have a lot of coaches that wouldn't say anything because they know what is about to happen to this kid. He's about to get drafted in the first round. He comes from a bad background. His mom and dad is going to be good for the rest of their life. He's probably going to take care of him. Are you going to obstruct that? And I just think that sometimes that comes into the equation, George. I truly do. I think that that happens where a coach knows that, hey, this guy's not a great, outstanding young man. He's got great ability, but I think they hide some of that stuff. And I think sometimes organizations just miss too. They're not what you thought they were. That was the whole deal because I played with Ty Detmer, and Ty was a really good player. But it was one of those deals where you had all these guys that were winning the Heisman trophies, but they came in the National Football League and they weren't very good. So it was kind of like a stigma on that. And I just don't know if you could predict that, George. Some guys are great in college and then they get to the pros and it just doesn't translate. So I don't know if there's an exact science.
2: I mean, you look at the biggest or one of the biggest draft busts, I think, definitely in Titans history, but maybe even in NFL history, honestly, with Isaiah Wilson going as high as he did to Tennessee when he came in from Georgia. I mean, that dude was like that at Georgia. I mean, what was he, 6'8", 350-plus pounds, and then he never started one game.
0: Yeah, and the book was out before he ever got drafted that there were problems. Anyway, enough of that. Here is going to be one of the most sobering graphics you're going to see that will give you an idea of what Robert Saleh and his staff are trying to fix. So for those of you on radio, we're going to go offense first and then defense from a year ago. They averaged almost 17 points a game, which was 30th out of 32. Their total yards at 284, 30th out of 32. Their passing yards per game at 190, 29th out of 32. Their rushing yards per game, 94, 30th out of 32. Their third down conversions, 32%. That's 31st out of 32. Their fourth down conversions, 46%, was 26th out of 32. And their time of possession, just over 29 minutes, was 25th out of 32. Now, Kelly, when I look at that, I mean, it's pretty easy to say they weren't any good at anything. But that may be the good news, is it can't get any worse. And several of these numbers ought to improve a pretty good amount.
1: And that's what I've told you about Tom Moore talking about tendencies. He said, if you're really good, you got a bunch of tendencies. But if you're not very good, you don't have any, because you're just trying to figure out what you can do. And the Titans the last couple of years have just been throwing stuff at the wall and seeing what they can do and what they can't do. And, yeah, those numbers are abysmal, George. That's pretty bad. I didn't realize all that. I saw that today when I was looking at it. But I did not realize that. And the biggest is third down conversions, man. If you are that bad on third down conversion, that means you're not getting any more drives going. Like, it's drive stoppers, man. And you got to get yourself in a good third down position. Now, sometimes you're going to be third and long, but you'd like to be third and five and less to at least have an opportunity. But, like, you've got to get better on third down, because your offense has to stay on the field, and that helps your defense as well. So they weren't very good at anything, and it obviously shows.
2: It's a whole lot of punting when you're only converting 33 out of 10 third down conversions.
0: Put the graphic back up. So let's talk a little bit more offensively. A year down the road, Cam Ward figures to be better. I always thought that one of the things that was plaguing this franchise in the last 2 years was that Brian Callahan was trying to fit a round peg into a square hole, and it never took. Now, I'm assuming Brian Daboll and what he's trying to do more fits what it is he has around him. Let me also say this, Kelly, their receiving core feels like it's a ton better.
1: I totally agree with you, George. I think this is, and I talked with a guy the other day, but I think this is the best from top to bottom that the receiving core has been since Tennessee's been here. I mean, they've had some guys when Derek Mason was in the room. I understand that. They've had some a few guys. But, like, I think this is the most talented and the most depth that this Tennessee Titans organization in a receiver room has ever had. I really do. And I'm excited to see just how Brian Daboll gets these guys and implements them in the office and tries to get them the ball and get them in space and see what they can do with it. I'm interested. I'm looking forward to that.
2: At this point, it's like, okay, now you finally have a little bit of direction. Because like you said, Kelly, the previous staff was throwing things against the wall and seeing if any of those things would work in some form or fashion. And they never found a can against the wall that did work. So now you at least know that, you know, your head coach is coming in here, so your defense is, and he's a defensive guy, so your defense should get better. And then with everything that's going on the offense, the wide receiver room has improved. Offensive line has not improved. But, you know, just having weapons around the guy to get the ball to, you should be able to improve a little bit. I mean, what do y'all think that a reasonable improvement would be on these numbers? Okay. I have an idea in my mind.
0: Put the numbers back up there. I think what you're looking to do with all of these, because let's face it, they're all pretty much bottom of the barrel.
2: Yes.
0: They are Colorado Rockies kind of numbers in baseball. What you're trying to do, I think, is get it down toward about 20th in the league. Look, if these numbers, if we play this same, you know, what's the word I'm looking for? If we throw this same graphic up a year from now and those numbers aren't considerably better, it's probably going to be because the offensive line truly was as bad as some people are saying it's going to be.
2: Yeah, I think that a realistic goal for this team would be to try and find yourselves closer to the middle of the pack, so that 15 to 20 range, like you just said, in every one of those categories by the end of next year. And if you can do that, and you know, if we're looking at this graphic a year from now, I think the goal should be that shocks us a little bit, that they were actually this abysmal at playing football on both sides of the ball.
1: Kelly. Guys, when I was in Indianapolis, I've told you about when Jim Moore used to come up there and he would put the keys to winning. And you cannot imagine just how big third downs are. Just think if you get that up a little bit and you're able to convert on just two more. Just think about 50. This. Just two more third downs. Then that means if you don't turn the ball over, you at least got six more downs. Just how much those percentages will go up. It's so detailed. It gets so analytical when you start thinking about that. But, like, if you can keep drives going and you can get just three more downs, you might get a big play. You might get a huge chunk play. You might get a touchdown on a long pass. All those things happen in the National Football League, so that's why that third down percentage is so important, because you keep drives alive, and they've got to get better with that. They've got to be able to get off the field on defense, stay on the field on offense.
2: And that's one of the biggest points. It's not just sustaining drives to go and get points. The identity of this football team for the past 2 years, if it's been anything, has been that they have had some level of competency on the defensive side of the football. As you can see in the graphic, those numbers aren't good, but they're not as bad as the offensive numbers. But when your offense is never on the field, your defense can't perform.
0: Well, I'm going to assume that before they ever play tonight, Brian Daboll realizes, I got offensive line issues to have to deal with. And so I'm sure that there's a different bucket when you don't quite have the offensive line you want. It's a lot more 1-2-3, get it out quick. It might be wide receiver screens. It might be screens in general. Kelly, I'm assuming he's figured all this out.
1: Oh, yeah. He's been around a while. He's been in football for a long time. He understands the problems that they have, and he understands if he's got good people around him, and he's been around the league for a long time, he understands how to remedy some of that stuff. Now, can he? I don't know, but there's obviously ways that you help the offensive line and pass protection. You can bring – I like what Sean McVay does, which I can't believe he gets these receivers to do it, but he would bring those receivers and he would get them in part of the running game. Now, receivers are in the running game, and it's usually outside, but he's bringing guys in and they're kicking guys. And when you do that, you know, those guys that are trailing these receivers, those little DBs, they're not going to stick their nose in there in the front seven. You know, they're not going to do that, which is crazy to me that he does that with wide receivers. But then you can get big on big and you can keep your guys and you can add an extra guy in there and kind of get it, you know, get the numbers in your favor a little bit. But he knows all that, George. And if he's like Tom Moore, if they're good offensive coordinators, they're not going to let your quarterback get hit. They're going to fix that problem.
2: Hey, and also, like, you know, the other part of that, we're talking about familiarity with Brian Daboll. Well, he's familiar with a lot of these guys, Wandell Robinson and Bellinger, and isn't Schlottman a guy from New York as well that he coached up there? So they're familiar with the way he does things, and yeah, he's going to be familiar with how to get them the ball because he's done it before.
0: So let's go to the defensive side of this and take a look at the numbers. So they gave up 28 points a game, and that is 28th out of 32. They gave up 345 yards, which is really pretty respectable. It ranked 21st in the league. Passing yards, 230. Two things there. They didn't muster a ton of pass rush. And at the corner, I didn't think they were very good. Now, why people wanted to try to run on them, I don't know. Because that was their most respectable area. 116 yards per game, which ranked in the middle of the pack of the NFL. Kelly, to me, the two glaring things were they didn't get a lick of pass rush for the most part against good competition, and their corners left a lot to be desired.
1: Yeah, and those go hand in hand. When you have guys that can get after the quarterback, like the San Francisco Giants or the – or not the San Francisco – the San Francisco 49ers.
0: The Giants probably can under Tony Vitello.
1: The Seattle Seahawks, when you can get pressure with your front four, then you don't have to have great corners. It's obviously great to have great corners, but when you can rush the passer with those guys, then that means the quarterback has to get rid of the football, and it makes everybody else look better. They were not able to do that, George. It was a glaring deal, but I will say this, too, on the defensive side of the ball. It's a team game. And offense, defense, special teams, there's three parts of this deal. And when you're a defense, you could be really good. But when you know that your offense is abysmal as they were, as we showed on that, it's discouraging because you know that you can play the best you can play. And we still don't have the firepower to win a game because we can only hold this other offense for so long before they start figuring out, and our offense is not helping them. It becomes discouraging to a team, and it's really disheartening. And sometimes those numbers get caught up in that, George, because I think the Titans, for the most part, have been okay on the defensive side of the ball, but when your offense is that bad, it plays into it.
2: Yeah, and both sides of the football affect the other side respectively, but I would say that your offense affects your defense way more than your defense affects the play of your offense, because if you're getting off the field that quick and you're putting your defense in bad situations, these numbers don't lie. I mean, you're talking about middle of the pack, total yards, pass yards, rush yards, but then you're up towards or down towards the bottom in points per game. I mean, what does that tell you? It tells you that your offense is setting your defense up in bad situations, close to the goal line, turnovers, whatever, turnovers on downs that are putting other opposing offenses in a situation to where scoring isn't that hard, even though it's a pretty good defense.
0: One thing that I think is fair to say, yeah, in the next segment, we're going to go through some of Kelly's keys for tonight. But let me also say this. If you are hoping that you can learn a lot tonight about what the Titans are going to be, forget it.
1: No.
0: You're not going to learn squat. In particular, if San Fran is going to play the nearest bartenders or people that have just gotten out of Alcatraz, you know, you're not going to learn a ton about what the Titans are or are not, unless all of that is true and they're not playing anybody and the Titans get nothing done. That's a bad sign.
2: Yeah, it's a bad sign. I don't think that happens.
0: I don't either.
2: I'll tell you what does happen. Cam Ward's going to come in with the ones on those first and second possessions, however many they give them. And they're going to absolutely dice San Francisco's twos and threes. And everybody's going to go insane thinking that the Titans are back and Cam Ward's the quarterback of the future. Well, you know, he might be. They might be. They might be good. But that's not going to tell you what you need to know.
1: Everybody has to temper their emotions during preseason because preseason, as it was way more important when I played, preseason sucks now, okay? They're just trying to get through it without getting anybody hurt. That's the whole deal. That's all they're trying to do.
0: In the past, there were three things in life you could guarantee. Death, taxes, and David Flewellen would lead the Titans in rushing. Now that honor goes to Julius Chestnut.
2: Wow. Jeremy McNichols there for a little bit.
0: Yeah. I mean,
2: that guy should have made the team.
0: You lead the rushing in August, you'll be on special teams in September. We'll go to the break, take a look at that sobering graphic one last time.
2: Do you guys like that? Music pity football?
0: Oh, wow.
2: Kelly, what'd you think of that?
0: You're so witty.
1: I like it, Lewis. King Louie, man. You got some quips, man. I like it.
2: I appreciate it.
0: And you've got good graphics, and people are noticing that. We'll go to the break. We'll get to Kelly's keys to tonight's inter-squad scrimmage. And, hey, come out and just simply celebrate the fact that football is back from Sports and Social in Green Hills Mall. 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
4: 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You don't believe me? 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It's jazz, improvised, and unpredictable. It's rock. The crowd explodes like a guitar through a wall of amps. It's rap. Fast, sharp, all rhythm, and timing. It's country. Nothing but three outs and the truth. Do you believe me now? Look, no matter what music you're into, the hottest track in town, Nashville Sounds Baseball. Welcome to Hit City.
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0: So that's what the Titans play when they score a touchdown at home. And, yeah, go ahead. Let it play for a second.
1: By wild desire, I fell into a ring of fire.
2: You know, I don't like the majority of the things that the Titans implement into pretty much anything, game day activities being the forefront of that. But I do like what they do now for after we score with the ring of fire and the running around and all that stuff. Pretty cool.
0: Yeah, you get to hear it about four times a year.
2: Correct.
0: Now let's get to, and look. The city and, frankly, the region is at a damn near a standstill, Kelly, as they await your keys to tonight's game.
3: I've got some great keys when it comes to this.
0: I'm sure cliche-ish. Okay.
2: You sure are.
0: Let's hear how dumb these are.
3: Like, you're the one that asked me to do it.
0: Whoa. Look at this graphic. Okay, for those... I know it, but for those of you who can't see this, we've got a picture of Kelly in a Browns uniform. He actually looks like a quarterback.
3: I was, George. Don't be a hater.
0: I'm not.
2: You notice the play on the words there with the skeleton key worked into the words and into the word key. How about that?
0: You are just
2: it's fancy stuff around here.
3: Okay, Lewis. Hey, Lewis, we all know you're really good, man. Hey, relax, Francis. Okay.
0: AI is pretty good, isn't it?
2: I'm relaxed.
3: It is. It is.
0: Okay. So a year ago, and frankly, now for 3 or 4 years, going back into the Vrabel era, the number of penalties that this team has committed is absurd. Yeah.
3: It's absurd, George, when you're bad and when you get lazy, with your feet as an offensive lineman and you allow people to get by you and then you start grabbing. I just think it's all cliche-ish, I know, but it's football. I think they've got to be good tonight in doing the usual stuff. They want to get off to a good start. They don't want penalties on the offensive line. They don't want to jump off sides on defense. They don't want holding penalties. They don't want to turn the football over. This is a dress rehearsal for the season, and I think it's bigger for some teams than it is for others, and I think it's huge for the Tennessee Titans because they've been – as George alluded to, they've been 3-14 the last two seasons. So I think it's good for them to get off to a good start and cut down on the penalties, cut down on the middle errors during I know it's a preseason game and I know they don't mean much anymore, but you still want to go out there in a dress rehearsal and you still want to look good and you still want to give people something to look forward to. And you don't want to have those stupid penalties and you don't want to do silly things that cost you, because when you get the National Football League, penalties and mistakes are what gets you beat. And that's what's been the ultimate thing going on the last couple of years with the Titans.
2: Because it's not such a big deal when it happens tonight or over the next two games. But you got to get those out of the way, because if they happen in a real game, it can mess you up.
0: I think the other thing that is really important is to see Robert Saleh's reaction to it. I haven't liked the last couple of years where it just seems to have been boys will be boys. And I believe that coaches set the tone to say, I'm not having this.
3: Yeah. And that's why I put down there the Robert Saleh effect at the end. I think that we all saw what he did when he was with the Jets, but the Jets is a dumpster fire. I don't know if the Titans are as bad as the Jets, but the Jets are really bad. And he got an opportunity to go up there. It didn't turn out well. He couldn't find a quarterback, which we've all discussed that. When you do not have a quarterback in the National Football League, you're not going to win games. You just can't. And he didn't have one there. But we all want to see just how much he's grown. That's why I asked Herm Edwards the other day about, are you more confident in your second opportunity as a head coach? And there's no way that you can't be, because even though you've worked your whole life, George and Lewis, for being a head coach of a National Football League team and everything that's on your resume, you've built towards that. When you get called and when you're one of the guys getting interviewed and then they call you back for another interview and then they put on ESPN that they're hiring you, that's a little scary proposition there, because now you've got an organization that has believed in you, and sometimes you fall short. And I think everybody is worried, not worried, but everybody wants to see how Robert Saleh is going to handle this second time around and how he deals with certain situations. And I think that's going to be a huge effect on how this team performs.
2: Yeah, not only did he not have a quarterback in New Jersey, he had a Zach Wilson. So when you're talking about that pressure that was put on him after he actually got that head coaching job, then you got to put all that pressure relying on the fact of, you know, what does Zach Wilson do, which is not very promising.
3: No.
0: And
3: George, you want me to go down these other two?
0: Well, let me ask on number two, preview your new weapons.
3: Yeah.
0: Exactly what do you mean by that?
3: I think Brian Daboll kind of wants to open up a little bit and show the Robinson kid that he got. I think they want to get Carnell Tate a couple of passes or a couple of opportunities to get into the game. I think that's important for a coaching staff, especially with the way that the Titans have been. I think they want to give some positive things so that people can look forward to. And I think that every organization, when they go into the draft and they pick guys, they all want to beat their chest and say, hey, I did the right thing. We made the right move. We got the right guy in this situation. And I think they look to a former head coach and Brian Daboll, who's got some weapons now on offense at their disposal for Cam Ward. And I think people want to see just how these guys are going to fit. Now, they're not going to see much, and they might not see anything. I don't know. But I think that, you know, they want to look at getting Carnell Tate the ball. They want to look at getting Wandale Robinson the football, or what they're going to do with Calvin Ridley or the IU man or Chim Dike, getting the tight ends the ball. I just think that that's important for, as down as the Titans have been, it's important to give a light at the end of the tunnel for their fans, to give them something to look forward to.
0: See if you buy this. Your third one involves defensive effort.
3: Yep.
0: And Kelly, I thought their defensive effort was really good, but I also think late in games, a couple of things start to happen. As offensively, they're not getting anything done. The defense is out there, too many plays. You get past 65 plays on defense that you're on the field, you're going to start to have some problems. And that happened a lot. And I think the other thing is, at times late, I think they got discouraged.
3: Well, I'm saying it happens, George. It truly does. And I told you when I kept saying all last year and the year before, when you're as bad as the Titans were, if you start the game off good and hot and you have a chance to win it, you're going to be in it to the end. But when you start off really bad, I mean, it goes downhill from there. Everybody's talked about Robert Saleh and what he did on the defensive side, even when he was with the Jets. And then he goes out to San Francisco. He came from there, went to the Jets, and then went back to San Francisco. But he had some dudes on that defense. I don't know if we got the same dudes on this Titans defense, but I'm just looking. People don't need to look at the numbers on the back. They just need to look at those guys' effort, see if they're running to the football, see if they're playing every down. And that's kind of what I mean with defensive effort, because that's what wins games. And defensive coordinators, I was in high school, but like even when I was in the pros, I would say, y'all don't have to do anything. I mean, y'all can call all these complicated defense, but really when it boils down to it on the defensive side of the ball, it's see ball, get ball. 10 guys can mess up on the defensive side of the ball and one guy do the right thing and he can make the play and make the defense look great. But if that happens on the offensive side of the ball, one guy can mess up and screw up the whole thing. So it's just a total different mentality. But I just think that, you know, the defensive effort, I think that's what people need to look at tonight, and just kind of Robert Saleh's effect on the defensive side of the football.
0: Okay. Those of you who want to participate in all this, we'll open the phones around 425. When we come back to start the 4 o'clock hour, of course, we'll do stat of the day. And then Kelly's college coach, Boots Donnelly, will join us. His daughter has written a book, Boots Donnelly, What Will He Be Remembered For? Stay tuned. 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
13: I'm Fox 17 meteorologist Brett Luna. The big story for the next several days will just be how hot it's going to be. We have heat advisories in effect through Sunday for heat index values going as high as 109. Sunday looks to be our hottest day with a high temperature at 101.
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0: Hour number two of the George Plaster Show. Apple Collision Center's stat of the day. Another NFL question for this football night in Nashville. So let's do it. So every team in the NFL obviously has a uniform. And this is the question.
1: This is a cupcake.
0: What is the only NFL team to have a logo on just one side of their helmets?
1: Cup the Steelers City. Absolutely.
2: The Steelers.
1: Put it on the board and book it.
0: Steelers.
2: Do you know why, Lewis? Do you know why they don't have the other?
0: I know there's some type side of story, but I don't know exactly what it is.
2: Yeah, they didn't have enough money. So they just put it on one side of the helmet and they kept it that way.
1: Really?
0: See, that's a cupcake, and I knew that too. But I feel like a lot of people don't know that or wouldn't know that if you asked them that.
1: I didn't know they had run out of money. Gosh, let's do a radio.
2: I don't know about running out of money, but it was, back in the day, they had they fell on some hard times there, George.
1: Yeah. Before the steel curtain.
2: All the social media. Yeah. They didn't have all the social media and all the ways to make money now,
1: Okay. So, Kelly, earlier today, you speculated that we might have trouble getting Coach Donnelly on time. You suggested he might be in the middle of a nap. That is absolutely not true. Coach Boots Donnelly joins us here on our show. His daughter has written a book, Bunny Donnelly, and that's part of the reason we've got him on today. And let me see if I can find this. The name of the book is Boots Donnelly. How will he be remembered? Let's bring him up here. Boots, how you doing?
3: George, I'm doing great. How you doing?
1: Good. Was Kelly at all right that we might not get you on?
3: Kelly has never been right.
2: I know we awakened you from a nap. There's no doubt about that.
3: There's no nap. I don't have a nap. I would be if I didn't have to make his phone call.
1: Oh, that's great. So tell us about your daughter writing this book, and did she come to you and say, Dad, I want to do this?
3: Well, here's basically what took place, George. Excuse me. Is that my three daughters, Bunny, Helen, and Lauren, they kept asking me over the course of the years. They'd like to know more and more and more about my background so that they could give it all back to their grandkids and whatever. And, of course, I refused, and I was coaching. I didn't pay attention to it. And finally, Bunny got me, I don't know, maybe a year ago, a year and a half ago, to sit down and start talking about my background, where I was raised, et cetera. So they could put it in, memos or whatever it is for the grandkids. And I did it. Bunny did it all. She handled the whole book. Everything she about it is her doing, not any of it mine or anything or anybody else's. And that's how it came about.
1: Did you ask her to keep Kelly out of the book?
3: Is he not in the book?
1: I don't really know. I haven't read it yet.
3: I don't either. I don't either. No, I didn't ask her to keep him out, but it's a good thing. It wasn't bad. Why would he be in the book?
1: I'll let Kelly answer that later.
3: He can't Boots, answer that.
1: We're going to have some fun. It's hard to do a serious interview here with Boots. Did you always know you wanted to be a coach?
3: Sure. I couldn't do anything else. There's nothing else that I could do. I wasn't big in education. I thought I understood sports. I liked sports. So why wouldn't I just continue to do it? And that's what I did. Mainly because my professors in college and all told me I shouldn't do anything else but sports.
1: So for a younger audience that may not have been here back then, you built a high school powerhouse in Father Ryan, won
3: Don't
1: a state
3: give me
1: title
3: the PGA in PGA stuff.
1: No, we're not. There's no BGA unless you decide. So you built a powerhouse at Father Ryan, and then you decided to go the college route. Was that something you planned, or did it just sort of happen?
3: No, it happened. I was at Ryan. Lewis Catnanny, who was the head coach at that time, and he coached me at Ryan, came up to me. I was an assistant for him. And he said, "You think you're ready to be a head coach?" I said, "Sure." And he said, "Well, you are going to be the head coach at Ryan." And he just walked away. And when I say walked away, he knew he had a loaded football team. He knew we had players. And he just turned and just gave me the program. And then we ended up winning 13 games in a row. And people naturally thought I had done something unbelievable. And it wasn't. It was because of Lewis Catnanny giving me the opportunity to say that I was a head coach. After all of that took place, that was 2 years as a head coach there. Fred Pancoast and I had met when he was at Memphis State as a football coach. And Fred tried to get me to go there as an assistant, and I didn't do it. And then when he became the head coach at Vanderbilt, we got together, and he offered me the running back job. And I decided to take it because we had done a little bit at Ryan, and there's no reason for me to stay there if I wanted to try college, and I wanted to try it. I was offered a job at East Tennessee and a couple other places as an assistant, but I went to Vanderbilt and stayed there for a year, maybe a year and a half. But then I got a call from George Fisher at Austin Peay and asked would I be interested in the Austin Peay job. And one thing led to another one. Next thing I know, I became the head coach at Austin Peay. I know it's a long answer, but that's basically what took place.
1: Boots, I want you to know before I turn it to Kelly.
3: Well, I thought he took a nap. I didn't know.
1: I want you to know that he believes that what should be the cover of the book is the pigeons around the statue in Murfreesboro. I just want you to know that.
3: The pigeons around the statue, you know, people always referring to that. George, it's Teflon. That thing's made out of Teflon. Everything those pigeons do on that statue slides off.
1: That's good to know. That's an out and out lie.
2: Coach Donnelly, do you ever sit up at nighttime and want to apologize to the way that you talked to me and treated me back in those days?
3: What? Hey.
2: Verbal abuse.
3: I was as nice to Kelly. Let me tell you a story about Kelly. Kelly came to us out of Fayetteville High School. And he looked like a hose pipe. He weighed about 145 pounds. And his first, very, very first scrimmage at middle, he is knocked cold, out, gone, chilled. And he comes back, and my friend and all try to get him awake, and they do. And he comes back, and he's a very, very good competitive kid. And he wants to go and play again. And I said, no, we have a rule here on freshmen. You get hit like you got hit, you don't get to hit play anymore for a while. So that's Kelly's first live scrimmage as a college quarterback, was he was not knocked out. Is that not true, Kelly?
2: No, you're absolutely right. I remember you and Mr. Camp holding me, and I told y'all to let me go, and y'all both let me go, and then I staggered like I was a drunk, and you just kept laughing.
3: No, you shouldn't have been hit like that. But
2: that's what
3: anyway,
2: you did. You just kept laughing.
3: Yeah.
2: Hey, Coach.
3: Had a heck of 4 years. Do what, Kelly?
2: Yeah, it was It was fun. It was fun. So let me ask you this, Coach Donnelly. You went to, you just talked about Father Ryan, but you went to some places, like you went to Austin Peay and you got, you turned that program around. And then you went to Middle and, you know, you're obviously you're legendary there. You got a statue out there that we've been kind of making fun of. But what was the first thing you did when you went into a place like that? What was the first thing that you had to change when you started a program?
3: Well, when I went to Austin Peay, you have to remember, I was still on Fred Pancoast's staff, and Fred and I had gone to Chattanooga to recruit a young man that I had in Chattanooga. And I had gotten that George Fisher and I had met, and he had offered me a job, and I, by mistake, I did not have time to tell Carol I had to get to Chattanooga with Fred Pancoast. And I had forgot to tell her that I had accepted the job. And it came out, and then she called. And, of course, she was upset. You didn't tell me that. I said, well, I forgot about it. But anyway, I went to Austin Peay, and I watched films at Austin Peay. And I thought they had some players, but they didn't have any discipline. They were running around and making great plays, and then all of a sudden, another 15-yard. So we had a pretty good winter workout program or fall workout program, and we put people where we thought they should be. And it ended up being one heck of a – but here's the deal at Austin Peay. I had Ed Bunio, my defensive coach. I hired him and made him the defense coordinator. I had known Ed in high school when he was at Clarksville. This guy became the best defensive coordinator I've ever been around. And thank God we led the league, but we had great individual players at Austin Peay. And the same thing took place at Middle, except Middle, they thought they were good. And well, we had a lot of problems when we first got there. But by and large, the more we worked, the more they pulled together, the more the players started liking each other. And we ended up being able to get the Kelly Holcombs of the future and all. We ended up winning some games.
2: I just remember all of your cliches, obviously. But I just remember you used to say, you know, you can't judge a book. It wasn't that, but you were talking about how players come in all shapes and sizes. And I remember that to this day. And I tell my son, I tell all these young kids that I used to coach, you know, you can't judge a book by its cover, and you have to go out and find them. Players come in all shapes and sizes. But when you were looking for a player, what was your number one thing that you look for in a kid, Coach?
3: I always told my coaches, when we go out to recruit, I'm looking for speed, can he run, and will he hit? And he's a tough, that's all I want. I didn't care how big he was. I didn't care how all I wanted to know is this. Does his feet touch the ground, and will he hit? And if my coaches came back and said yes, then what's a little sound? I'm going to give you the biggest example, Dennis Mix. Dennis Mix did everything for us. He was from McMinnville.
2: Yep.
3: I kept going over and over across the state of Tennessee looking at these other kids, and they kept coming back in back of my head, what's wrong with Mix? What's wrong with Mix? Well, he's too short. Well, he's not this. He's not this fast. I said, but he catches every punt. He returns the kickoffs. He makes all the tackles. What's wrong with him? They kept saying, well, he's not tall enough. He's not this. So finally I told Coach Five, I said, Tommy, sign Mix. We're going to take him. So we started taking, we didn't care what size you were. We were always small. But

0: Eastern was the number one school at that time, and we had to beat them. And Kelly, that's what I just wanted. Speed, character was a main thing. If the young man was tough enough, could run and hit, hey, we'll take him.
1: Coach, I know that you know, me and you talk on the phone, and we've talked about this, but we've talked about this before. But how in the world, in this new college landscape, because I know you keep up with it a little bit, I don't know how much, but like, how in the world, we're talking about coaching and how to build a program. How do you build a culture in today's college football?
0: It's tough, Kelly. I'm glad that I'm not coaching anymore. Here's the thing today that I don't understand. I don't know what a five-star athlete is as opposed to a four-star athlete. All I know is this. Let's take Alec Robbins. Alec coached you for 4 years. And we'd sit there and watch the film, and I'd say, Alec, how'd you grade him? Minus? Why? But look at his feet. I said, I don't care about his feet. Did he complete the ball? Yeah. I said, then it's a plus. Yeah. That's all I know. It's a plus if he completed it. If the receiver caught it, give him a plus. He threw it, didn't he? But the bottom line is this. Today, I don't know how you coach him. I really don't. I don't know how you discipline an athlete today with the money that they're getting. The demand that they're making this day, I don't know. I sit back. I enjoy watching. I enjoy football. I enjoy all of that. But I don't want to coach ever again.
2: Coach, I kind of got to start this like this. My name's Lewis Maddox, by the way, so it's really nice to meet you. But so I see this one of two ways. Kelly and him being as cynical as he is today, was he like that always, or has this been a gradual progression up to now?
0: Are you kidding? He never was known as the pillar of the church. Heck no. Anytime we got something, he had some kind of a suggestion. Why don't we do it this way? Why don't we do it this way? But most of the time, I'm going to give him credit. He was right. This young man, as much as we bug him, he's an all-time favorite at middle because he could flat play and get everybody else to play with him.
2: But yeah, I love it.
0: Cynical, that's, you know, that's pretty good.
2: Not a pillar of the church.
0: Not a fanciful word.
2: That's the best way you could have answered that. And Kelly was laughing the whole time. But y'all were just talking about the current landscape of college athletics, college football. Can you go into some specifics on what you dislike about it? And obviously harder to build a culture today. Teams from back then, what makes it so hard now to build a culture and to coach the way that you did for your entire career?
0: Well, number one, to me today, players are not looking for a school to go play at and stay at and develop a camaraderie with the other players where they're all friends later on in life. Now they're looking for a school. How much money am I going to be able to make? They don't have the loyalty now in this day. I'm giving you my opinion now, not anybody else's. The how do you develop loyalty? How do you develop players that love the university that they play for? They're only playing for the money now. And if a player beats me out, I'm transferring. Well, they changed the rule a little bit because they're trying to slow it down to the point you can only transfer one time or whatever that may be. I don't know. I don't keep up with all that. And then mamas and daddies, listen, you don't see it on TV anymore when they put a name of a football player up there and what he's majoring in. They don't put that on the screen anymore.
2: Yeah.
0: They just money, money, money, money. That's all it is, money. So I don't know how you do that. I'm sure it will evolve to the point where everybody's accustomed to it. But right now, I don't think –

0: That's a good rule. How can you pay a running back $2 million a year to run a football, and he's coming out of high school, and he's never been hit one time in college? How do you know that's going to work out?
1: Yeah, you don't.
0: What I prefer, I would rather see him do this. Bring a young kid in. I don't care how much money you're going to give him. But that money goes into escrow. It goes into an account. He gets a little bit of money each year, but he gets all of his money basically after he finishes college. Now, if he goes to the pros as a junior, fine. That's no problem. Give him his money, whatever it is. But just giving him all of this money every day, freshman, sophomore, junior, what is he doing with all that money? Now, don't tell me, you know, he's saving it. He's not saving it. At least mine, you know. When I saw our kids, you know, our kids didn't have but one or two pairs of blue jeans. And that was it. And they were as happy as they are today. But now they got to have that money. And I just totally disagree somehow. And on top of that, I got a pet peeve. Now we got the government involved in it. Now we got Congress involved. Congress can't even get along with themselves. So how are they going to get the rules straight? I don't know. I get off that soapbox. George, how come you're not talking?
2: Excuse me?
0: I said, how come you're not talking? Did you graduate from Vanderbilt?
3: Nobody wants to hear George, Coach Donnelly. Nobody wants to hear him anymore.
0: But I want him to go public. Did he graduate from Vanderbilt?
2: Barely.
3: Absolutely not. Absolutely not.
2: Barely. I've got a diploma to prove it. Both of you can.
0: You can buy those things over at.
3: Exactly. That's what I was going to say.
4: You got a color copier in your house,
2: Boots,
4: don't you?
2: You should have asked it to include BGA.
0: Hey, we need to talk about my book.
2: Well, yeah, that's what we brought you on for, but since you don't know anything about it, what is there to ask you?
3: You don't know anything.
0: I don't either, George.
2: Okay. Let's end it this way. Where can a person buy this thing?
3: He don't know.
0: George, that's a good question.
3: That's what I'm saying.
0: Amazon.
3: He don't know.
0: You call Amazon or write Amazon or order it from Amazon. And they will.
3: You don't even know what Amazon is, Coach Donnelly.
0: No, I don't. I know it's out right in Mount Juliet, big old warehouse.
3: We'll call him. Let me call him. I'll call him when we're on break.
2: Hey, Kelly, George, why don't you? Yes, Boots.
0: Bring your receipt and Kelly's receipt to our next breakfast. I want to see if y'all actually bought those books.
2: I can promise you that as of right now, the answer is no. But
3: I don't know if I don't know if I'm going to waste my money, Coach Donnelly.
0: No, you should.
2: Kelly, he said you were not one of the pillars of the church.
3: No.
4: That was an all-timer.
3: As is he isn't either.
2: Boots, thank you for taking the time to come on here. There's no telling what you have done for our ratings.
0: Hey, let me tell you something. In the book, if you'll notice, there is nothing in there bad. Everything's good.
2: So she
0: was nice to you. Book. Y'all got to get the book. And
2: so
0: I told
2: my
0: daughter, she is giving no books away. You have to buy them.
2: So is it a bunch of lies?
0: No. Everything is straight up good. No lies in it.
2: Okay. I just wanted to make sure. Will you be at breakfast Monday?
0: Probably.
2: Good. I'll be there.
0: You know, I've had a lot of health problems. I'm always having to go to a doctor on Monday.
2: I can't well, really help
3: when
2: you.
3: It's funny, Coach Donnelly, it's funny when I ask you about that, you always say, well, I'm the model of health, son. And now you get on here and you get on the radio and you tell everybody you got health problems. So you're lying.
0: Hey, I'm a healthy young man.
2: Okay. So we got two lies in one sentence.
0: You and Kelly, y'all do a hell of a job.
2: Hey,
0: I hate to say that. I really do. But y'all do a hell of a job. Now, I'm saying that strictly because it's on radio. I will deny that if anybody asks me in person.
2: Boots, we got to get out of here. We got to go to a break. Thank you for coming on with us.
0: Y'all still on?
2: We're still on, yes.
0: Oh, okay. I didn't think y'all would be on once I hang up.
2: Well, we'll see.
0: Bye, Joel.
2: Take care.
0: Bye, Kelly. Oh,
3: see you, Coach.
2: Oh, see Kelly, he is a piece of work.
3: Oh yeah, he is a piece of work. You know, I know we got to go to a break, but he got roasted years ago, and I did one of the deals at his roast, and he's always the last person to speak all the time.
2: Right.
3: And he said, you know, he's going to say something about you, and he says, when he got up there and he talked about me, he said, in order for Kelly to have a social life, we had to huddle up. I said, wow.
4: That is good.
2: Okay, we're going to go to the break. Here's what we're going to do, or at least I think we're going to do. Emily Walker from Team Chad is going to join us for like 2 or 3 minutes with a message of some importance that I want all of you to hear. And then we're going to open up the phone line. So go ahead and get in now, looking for 3 red-blooded Americans right off the bat at 615-759-9949. Again, it's 615-759-9949. We are at Sports and Social in Green Hills Mall, where tonight it's football night in Nashville. We'll be watching the Titans preseason opener at 8 o'clock against the San Francisco 49ers. And this is the George Plaster Show.
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0: Okay, we are back. This is an important message you're going to hear in just a moment. Emily Walker is with Team Chad, and you may be saying, what is Team Chad? And she's going to answer that for you. Emily, how are you?
1: How are you? Thanks for having me on your show.
0: Yeah, tell me about Team Chad.
1: Well, Team Chad started 20 years ago. Chad Welch was a Nashville native, and he had a terrible diagnosis with leukemia, but he had a wonderful family and friends around him. And he had his support, but he would go to the hospital and he would see his fellow patients that didn't have the same level of support. They might just be alone in their hospital room, or they didn't show up to treatment because they just couldn't get there. And he looked at his family and said, that's not fair. What can we do to help those that can't help themselves? And so 20 years ago, we started trying to support cancer patients as best that we can. And here we are 20 years later, and I've been a part of Team Chad for 5 years, and it's been really cool to see how we've grown in that time.
0: So tell me, you have an event coming up, correct, that you want people to know about?
1: Yes, it's called Toast to the Team. It'll be an Audi in Cool Springs, and it's a fun tasting event. We're going to celebrate our 20 years, but we'll have tables of wine and spirits, tequila, bourbon. Our friends at Sonic Automotive are who generously host us for our event, so that's why we're at Audi. And then our friends at Cool Springs Wine and Spirits help put together this amazing tasting list. They've given us some allocated spirits, if you know that world. So we'll have some Pappies and some Wellers and some fun items for people to taste that maybe they've just seen on the shelves and always wanted to try, and they have a good excuse. They can try it and support a cancer support organization.
0: So if a person is hearing this for the first time, how do they get involved?
1: Well, they can go to our website, which is teamchad.us, and you can reach out to me that way. You can look at our event. It'll take you directly to the event page, and it'll be on August 22nd, starting at 6 o'clock.
0: Okay, beautiful. Listen, I hope in some small way we've helped you. This is an important message. And Emily, thank you for taking the time to come on with us.
1: Well, thank you for taking the time to listen to me, and I hope y'all have a great day.
0: Hey, you as well. Take care.
1: Bye-bye.
0: Emily Walker is with Team Chad. Remember, the date of that event is August the 22nd. Now, let me look at the call sheet real quickly. Looks like now we have two lines that are still open, and so I want you to jump in at 615-759-9949. By the way, just one thought. What are your expectations for the Titans? Are you cautiously optimistic? Do you think they suck? Do you think they're going to be a bunch better? What do you think? Let's start with Tony in Nolensville. Tony, what's going on?
2: Good afternoon, gentlemen. Well, first of all, I'll be honest with you. About 6:15 this morning, I decided to get up early and go put some bird seed in the bird feeders. George, I missed the third step going down my porch and face planted into the yard. Oh, I've got skin up knees, tore up forearm, and I didn't know fat bruised as hard as it does.
3: It does.
2: I got up and I thought, hell, my wife was asleep, and I thought, God, I have made a mess of myself now. So I'm a little sore right now, guys.
0: Are you going to live?
2: I'm going to live, and I didn't know my butt could be as sore as it was, too, because I landed on half the side of it. I could only imagine if somebody saw it, what they probably thought. They said, look at that thing falling, you know. But it was rather comical.
0: There's better than that story, I know.
2: Oh, yeah, you're right, but we're going to just leave it right there. George, yesterday I told you incorrectly on the Cubs-Brewer series, it does not start till August 31st. They play four games in in Chicago. Then they have they will travel. The Cubs will travel to the Marlins, play a three game, and then they come back to Milwaukee. So they will play seven games in about a 10-day period, and so it starts on August 31st. So I wanted to clarify that. Great interview. I had to call in. Of course, I played for Coach Donald. Y'all know that at Austin Peay. And Kelly, it was just so fun to hear him talk and tell these stories. And the one-liners, I know all football coaches and a lot of coaches throughout are great one-liners. But I will put Coach Donnelly and his one-liners with up against anybody's. I remember some of them plainly, Kelly. And, George, one day it was stormy, getting ready to storm. The sky done got dark, lightning, and everybody's looking around, and he tells everybody, Kelly, brother, just don't worry, guys. They only take the good ones.
4: Oh, he did. He said that.
2: He'd say that. George, we were practicing one day in the stadium on the turf, and we were having a horrible practice. He ran us off the field, just told us to get to the locker room. We were killing his grass. I mean, just stuff like that. And let me, one day, and then in November of 77, it was cold. We had lost, I believe it was to Nicholls State. Kelly, we might have lost a middle at the homecoming. But it was cold that weekend, and it was going to be a cold, cold day in Clarksville. And it was like, I think, 18 degrees, 20 or something. When we come in and our long sleeve jerseys were taken away, and we had the August fishnet jerseys to go do a full 1.5 hour full scrimmage. And me being a punter, it didn't matter what your position was, everybody was going to get in the scrimmage and everybody was going to hit. And, you remember those type of days. And I always tell people when it gets real cold, no, I remember a day when I had to wear a fishnet jersey and it was blowing about, and it was 17 degrees outside. I remember those
0: Oh,
2: days.
0: My God.
2: So, I tell you what, he could always keep things in perspective. And if you could survive under him, I've always said, George, that I always felt I played for two of the best coaches Nashville ever put out, in Nick Koutras and then Boots Donnelly. And I was one of the few that's ever played for both. And I'm always proud to say that and always hold that close to my heart. So, guys, I wanted to share it a little bit with you, but
0: that's
2: as
0: great.
2: Always, great show.
0: Thank you.
2: Talk to y'all.
4: Hey, brother.
0: Oh, Kelly. What we're getting at is they kind of threw away the mold with Boots.
4: Yeah, he was a really good football coach. He was tough. I'm telling you, just like Tony said, he was tough. Like you had to have a certain thickness about you, a mentality about you. He played no games, man. Golly, I can remember one night when we had, I think it was Boots and Barbecue or something like that, and he was so mad at practice that we went out after we had been with those folks and eating barbecue and doing all that, we had to go back to practice for a third time that day. And you just don't hear stuff like that, man. It was like 10 o'clock at nighttime, and I'm looking around. I'm like, what are we doing here? And Coach Robbins, my coach, is like, hey, son, you just got to get through it. Let's go. And I'm like, oh, my gosh, where am I at?
0: Oh, you know, God. Eric in Nashville, you're up next.
5: Hey, George, it's always a pleasure to talk to you. Really enjoyed the interview with Boots Donnelly, George. And who knows, George, I don't know. I'm not promising I will. Maybe one Thursday I might pop up Green Hills thing. Who knows? I can't do something like that every Thursday night, but who knows? Before the season's over, I may pop up on one of those Thursday nights.
0: Well, we'd love to have you.
5: George, two things, and I'll get off. One college football related, another about tonight's game. The college football deal, and I heard you talk about earlier, a lot of been banged up about Jaden Daniels and the number and all this type of stuff. George, I mean, I understand it to a point, but here's the thing. A lot of people made several very different points. Like, for instance, Florida does not retire numbers. Alabama does not retire numbers. And they've had some of the greatest players in their history that played for those universities. and I'm not knocking Jaden Daniels and stuff, but I've heard it one, his number's not retired, but of course Joe Burrow's, it's kind of implied you don't play for a while, but it's tough when you have that policy of whether or not you retire numbers, because you can't retire everybody's number because you, of course, need numbers to play. But I think Jaden Daniels, if I'm him, I'm more worried about trying to get stuff together, Washington, because the first rookie year he had a great season. He was hurt much of last year, and I think he needs to kind of bounce back this year if he can, but we'll see what happens on that. Again, I'm not against that, but I've heard, I don't know if it has to do with Lane Kiffin or just a player making a deal because of his NIL deal, saying that's the number I want, and if I don't get it, maybe I go somewhere else, because where, like Bruce Donnelly said earlier, there's kind of no loyalty now to the university and everything. With the NIL and transfer portal, it's just going to be interesting about numbers they want, how that all plays into stuff like that. So, you know, we'll see. The other thing, George, I want to talk to you is about tonight's game. I kind of like what Salo talking about trying to play players more and having physicality and everything, because you want to give them more rest in like a few series and stuff like that. I know a lot of people are worried about injuries and all that type of stuff, and I get that to a point. But here's the thing, George. In the last few years, I think we've seen a ton of injuries just as either scrimmages or in practices, people not having any contact. And if I'm not mistaken, George, haven't the last few years, regardless of whether players play in the preseason or not, week one, we've seen a ton of injuries week one in the NFL. And some people have said that that may have to do with the fact that now over the years it's progressed. You know, I remember, and you do too, when we used to have six preseason games, two-a-days, all that type of stuff, and they've kind of lessened contact and practice and all that type of stuff and hitting and all that type of stuff. Maybe that has something to do with it. I don't know. But I just think there's just no ways you can control injuries and players getting hurt and stuff like that, because I believe in old adage, you need to have some reps in preseason, try and play as much as you can so you're physically ready, as well as the practices for opening week. You know, unless some players are like Mahomes coming off an injury or something like that. If you come off severe injury or something like that, I understand stuff like that. But I really believe players need reps to get ready for the season. Those are just my thoughts. Guys, as always, it's a pleasure to talk to you guys. Y'all take care, and we'll talk to you again soon.
0: Okay, let's talk about that, because he's brought up a really good issue. Kelly, I've thought in recent years that early season football, when you get to the regular season, week one, week two, week three, is some of the worst football we have seen in a long time. Number one, players not really in game shape. And secondly, the good ones haven't played in the preseason, and they're really not ready.
4: I totally agree with what Eric just said. He's absolutely right. When I went out to Arizona, which my daughter had to play out there, and I went over to the Arizona Cardinals when Bruce was the head coach, I was amazed at practice, George. Amazed. Because there was no hitting, there was no pads on. I mean, it was just shells. And Bruce told me, he's like, we can only practice full pads 12 days in the whole total year. I don't understand how they're getting by with that, man, because just like Coach Donnelly, we had Coach Donnelly on earlier, and I remember him saying, your body's got to get used to it, fellas. And he's correct. I mean, your body's got to get used to having contact, of running into each other, of falling on the ground, of, you know, just your body getting it right with the pads and kind of the pads molding to your set. You have to go through that stuff. And I think it's having an effect on the production on the field. I truly do. And George, you just brought it up. I mean, there's some people that come out, I guess they're hitting, but like, I don't think it gets good until 3 or 4 weeks into the season now. And I think that has a direct correlation with how they're treating this preseason stuff, how they're treating training camp, because guys are not ready for it. You have to put the body through that physicalness of training camp and going around hitting guys. And I just don't think they're doing it like they used to. And I think it's having an effect.
3: Yeah. And what's the situation with teams that do perform well in the preseason? This is another thing on the importance of preseason. I think over the past, I don't know, decade, the Cleveland Browns have been the best overall preseason team record-wise in the NFL. And we all know that the Cleveland Browns aren't the best team in the NFL right now. We actually had a comment earlier at the end of the 3 o'clock hour on YouTube when we were talking about that, that said the 73 New York Giants went 6-0 in the preseason and then went 2-11-1 in the regular season. So the stuff doesn't translate, but at the same time, you got to think to yourself, well, maybe they, if they were getting used to the game in the preseason, these players that don't play, maybe we have better ball and we can get a better look in the preseason. But as we also talk about, most of that stuff happens in those joint practices.
0: I think there are two things in coaching that are really obvious that coaches on the pro level have allowed criticism to dictate. On the baseball end, it's the number of pitches. Mm-hmm. God forbid that a pitcher gets to 120, because right, these days they are scared to death of the criticism they're going to get if a starting pitcher's pitch count gets too high. I look at some of what's going on in the pitching, and when do you make the change, and this whole BS about, well, you can't get through the third, you know, time through the order. How the hell did all these other pitchers do it years ago?
4: No,
0: you only,
4: totally different.
0: You only get there by learning. The other one is this preseason stuff. And look, we in the media are totally guilty on this. If Cam Ward plays tonight, and God forbid he suffered a season-ending injury, tomorrow we'd be sort of saying, well, you know, why did he play him? What was the point? And you all as callers would be doing it too. And the coaches are scared to death of it.
4: Scared of it. They're scared. They coach scared. I've said it on this show 100 times. I think coaches nowadays coach scared. But when you've got so much money in one guy, and especially the quarterbacks, you can't afford that, because he's kind of the buck stops with him. If he gets hurt, your season's in the tank.
3: Yeah, I said it yesterday. It's a very fine line for coaches to figure out how much they're going to play the guys that are worth some money within their franchise. I don't think anybody really has the exact answer.
0: Because there is none.
4: Nope.
0: You know,
3: don't think so.
0: You can remember one of the worst, and it turned out great, but remember when Trent Green suffered the season-ending injury with the Rams?
4: Hell yeah.
0: And all of a sudden, an arena football quarterback named Kurt Warner had to take over. Now, that had a happy ending, but they don't all end up with that kind of a fairy tale. And coaches, they don't like that level of criticism. We'll go to the break. Final segment of the show from Sports and Social in Green Hills Mall. We want a bunch of you to come out tonight for the Titans preseason opener, and most importantly, for football night in America. I'm not going to pretend that we're all going to be here until 11 o'clock, most of you for a half, but we'll have a lot of fun during that time. And before it all goes, we'll give away some good prizes. So get ready. Football season's here on the George Plaster Show.
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9: 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It's rap. 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It's country. Nothing but three outs and the truth. Do you believe me now? 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

0: So in the update to start the show, Lewis Maddux was running through some of the preseason games that will go on tonight besides the Titans. Kelly, one of them involves Pittsburgh and Aaron Rodgers. And it was interesting to me that Mike McCarthy asked Aaron Rodgers to play some in the preseason. Now, I'm not going to kid myself and believe that, you know, he's going to play a bunch. But what if, God forbid, he got hurt in that limited time he's out there? First of all, Pittsburgh's screwed because the fact of it is they don't know what Will Howard is or isn't.
1: Right.
0: If they thought that highly of him, they wouldn't have begged Aaron Rodgers to come back. But would you in that case, given how vital he is to them, would you be playing him? I mean, I'm doing exactly what I'm talking about earlier.
2: And also to add on to that, we've seen this happen before when he went to the Jets. What was that? Yeah, was that four, week one?
0: That
2: four
0: was
2: plays yeah, in?
3: That was the very first yeah. game.
2: Yeah.
3: It was Remember, like the fourth he had, play of the game.
0: He had just run out there with the American flag.
2: Yes.
0: Was it Saleh?
3: Yes, absolutely. Robert Saleh was the coach.
0: Wow.
2: Yeah.
3: Yeah. Yeah.
0: I bet that's a night he won't forget.
3: George, I don't when you get the status of Aaron Rodgers and you've played for so long, I think he's a little bit different than most folks. I mean, he's getting older. You need to conserve some of that. I would not play him. I wouldn't because he's seen it all. He's done that. I think you can get all the stuff you need to with him because he's played for 20-something years. I think you can get it through those joint practices where you can kind of control it. I would not play him in the preseason. Now, everybody else, yeah, I think everybody needs it. But when you're at the status that he's played for so long and he's an older guy, I think every hit kind of, you know, accumulates on him. So I would not play him in the preseason.
2: Well, what do you think the reasoning is behind McCarthy's decision?
3: Because there's no other experience other than game experience when you get on the field. I mean, you can't simulate that in practice. It's hard. And going against another team, you're going to see different stuff. But I think there's positives to it. But when you've played for as long as he's played, I don't see many positives to it.
0: Here's the other thing. It's not like he'd be new to Mike McCarthy's system.
3: Correct.
0: Unless there's been huge change from what he did in Green Bay.
3: All those guys are the same. They're totally the same. Yeah, no. They run the West Coast offense. They know what time walkthroughs are, what time lunch is, what time practice is. It's the same stuff.
0: So it looks like the Titans will get some of Mac Jones tonight to start out. And Kelly, I got to admit, a lot of people buried him a year ago after the New England experience. I thought he was pretty good in San Francisco.
3: So when you get with the right team, the right people that understand you and can bring you into their system and help you be successful in the things that you do good. I think Kyle Shanahan's a pretty good, like he learned from his dad. And I think Kyle Shanahan's pretty good at that. There's some guys that understand that can do that. And, you know, Mac Jones is not athletically, he's not great, but they used him the right way. And I think it shows.
2: Not only was he really good in San Francisco a year ago, I mean, we talked to Bonte about that too, but during that time where he was filling in for Brock, people were calling for him to be the starter there, which is so nuts, but he was playing to that level. He was playing to that level, though. He looked good.
0: So let's finish the show in style.
2: Not very stylish, my friend.
0: Oops.
3: George, what are we doing here, Hoss?
0: Well, it's been a disaster of a week.
2: And those were all favorites.
0: Yep, you're right.
2: Yes, I am.
0: Yeah. You know, for somebody who really hasn't been at this for long, your lack of respect for the fact that I'm 18.
2: Well, I don't gamble, so.
0: Well, try it. You're not 18 over 500.
2: Well,
0: it's not easy.
2: I don't know.
0: Now, others have tried.
2: I'd make some money on my wins, though.
0: Yeah, sure you would. Kelly, watch closely on this one. I'm taking Titans tonight.
3: Okay.
0: And you say, okay, is that a big level of confidence in, you know, in what the Titans are doing? No. No, it's more that San Fran's going to play a bunch of bartenders.
3: You're killing me with the bartender stuff, Hoss.
0: Well, I mean,
3: I was a bartender back in the day. I'm sure that's what you were going to call me. I was a bartender or a real estate guy, or I was going to sell State Farm insurance.
0: Because you're like a good neighbor.
3: That's right.
0: The house guest.
3: That was a good one. That was
0: winning. The house guest from hell is what you would be. Okay. Tomorrow, Kelly will have bonus Friday coverage. He'll be on during the first hour of the show with his thoughts on whatever it is we see tonight at Levi Stadium. Our show will originate from Murfreesboro, from Middle Tennessee Christian. We'll learn a little bit more about one of the better programs around the state, and we'll get you ready for the weekend. Thanks to all of you for being with us. Come on out tonight to Sports and Social. The game begins at 8. 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
4: I'm Fox 17 Chief Meteorologist Katie Morgan. Another warm night ahead with lows dropping back into the mid-70s on our way to around 100 for Friday. Heat index values as high as 108 under a mainly sunny sky.
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10: First team offensive line. He's practiced mostly with the second teamers after Kirk Cousins was named the starter. Arizona rookie quarterback Carson Beck rib injury won't play. The injury not considered serious. Bengals QB Joe Burrow and Cincinnati's other stars will play at least a few snaps versus the Lions tonight. ESPN NFL reporter Jeremy Fowler.
11: They're trying to get in and out and just get like a dress rehearsal, and you won't see Joe Burrow on the field very long, but the Bengals liked how they did last year. Zach Taylor put him out there early in the preseason to get a dress run. It went well. Everybody was healthy. They got some good work in, made sure they were ready for week one. So they're going to replicate that plan. And also, Joe Burrow's missed significant time the last 3 to 4 years. So he wants to be out there with his guys, make sure that offense is crisp.
10: Bills coach Joe Brady plans on everybody that's healthy playing Saturday against Carolina, including quarterback Josh Allen, in the first game ever played at the team's new stadium.
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8: This is Freddie and Harry.
13: Shannon, I had every color Jabot jeans.
12: Oh, you did?
13: My college roommate played defensive end, right?
12: Uh-huh.
13: He was from New Orleans. Uh-huh. So he wore size 42. Not to mention, I went to college at 5'8", 125. And I used to wear some of his jeans. With the belt scrunching up. In the front, t-shirts coming down to my kneecaps, some Soldier Reeboks and everything.

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0: It's the afternoon cool known as Freddie and Harry. He's Harry Douglas. I'm Freddie Coleman on Sirius XM Channel 80, as well as tune in. And don't forget to tell that smart speaker to play ESPN Radio. So what in the name of Go Tigers is going on between Jaden Daniels, Washington Commanders quarterback, and LSU? Well, an attorney representing Jaden Daniels informed LSU they can no longer use his name, image, or likeness, according to an August 5th letter sent to the athletic director of LSU, Virg Osbury, a copy that was obtained by ESPN on Wednesday. Here's why this dispute is going on. According to a statement from Dan spokesperson to ESPN, LSU is allowing sophomore cornerback DJ Pickett to wear the number 5 jersey that Daniels wore when he became LSU's third Heisman Trophy winner in 2023. Now, the jersey's not been retired by LSU, but it's the first time a player has worn that number 5 since he wore it. DJ Pickett explained why he wants number 5.
1: I wore the number my whole life since I was 4 years old. It was a number I was promised. Yeah, and I wish Jaden the best. Good player, and he did real good here, so that's all.
0: Now, sources told Matt Moscona, one of our friends of the show from 104.5 ESPN Baton Rouge, that Jaden Daniels' camp wants LSU to return this copy of the Heisman Trophy, and LSU has no intention of doing that. HD, the floor is yours.
2: Oh, well, a lot more information that I know now versus earlier. And I did not know that DJ Pickett was promised this. Here's the thing about collegiate athletics. In an era of NIL, transfer portal, when you're trying to, you know, get the best prospect, and DJ Pickett, back in 2025, he was a 5-star. He was the highest recruit that LSU signed. 6'4", 180 pounds, kind of guy you definitely want in your secondary. Obviously, he was promised this number, but I also feel like from a coaching staff perspective, because Brian Kelly, I believe, was still there at that time, along with other people amongst that coaching staff, I just don't know why you would promise something like this. Now, I get it if you're in an era. I get it, but I don't.
0: Come on now.
2: Because you're in an era of, let me make sure this recruit is going to sign with us and not anybody else. And DJ Pickett, in his freshman year, I believe he wore number 3. And now he's trying to switch over to the number that he was promised. The thing with Jaden Daniels that I would say, and Freddie, I feel like every Heisman Trophy winner, because that is such a prestigious award, and not anybody can win a Heisman Trophy. So I want people to stop talking like you can win a Heisman Trophy like you go to the store and buy a damn bag of M&Ms. Doesn't work like that. But I do believe every Heisman Trophy should have their number retired at some point. Now, what's that time frame? I don't know. Just as long as it gets done. But for Jaden Daniels, I don't want it to try to be bullish.
0: Right.
2: When it comes to that.
0: Yeah. Here's the deal. I mean, there's so much context that we know and don't know in terms of Jaden Daniels and how he feels, and LSU, how he feels. Either way, I think cooler heads will prevail, and there'll be a reasonable compromise that'll satisfy Jaden Daniels and his camp and LSU and DJ Pickett. The fact that it has become a story, you can put that blame anywhere you want, but it's here. So if you're Jaden Daniels and LSU, we have such a great relationship together, led the Heisman Trophy. What are you going to do about to make sure this does not escalate and continue to go further? He is Harry Douglas and Freddie Coleman. It's the afternoon cool known as Freddie and Harry. So what kind of trust level do you have with these quarterbacks with new situations they either went to or came to them? This is ESPN Radio.
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15: Christine Lisi. Standout rookie Peyton Tolley allowed 2 hits over 8 shutout innings. He retired the last 17 batters he faced. Caleb Durbin broke the game open in the top of the 8th with a grand slam. Red Sox beat the Blue Jays 7-0 to snap a 5-game losing streak. Mariners edged the Yankees 1-0 for only their 6th win in 21 games. Tigers blanked the Guardians 3-0, became the first team to shut out an opponent without a strikeout in a dozen years. Reds edged the White Sox 9-8. Chicago's AL Central lead 2.5 on Detroit, 3 on Minnesota, 4 on Cleveland. Cade Cavalli struck out 10 in 8 innings. Nationals rolled by the Cubs 7-0. Chicago managing just 1 hit this afternoon. Pirates belted out 16 hits. They routed the Marlins 13-1. First overall pick in the NFL draft. Raiders quarterback Fernando Mendoza set to get plenty of reps in tonight's preseason opener. Practice mostly with the second team this summer. Could get some snaps with a few members of the first team offense. Keep an eye on two things with Mendoza tonight, says ESPN's Dan Orlovsky.
16: Ease for Fernando Mendoza. Ease getting in and out of the huddle, something that he did not do in college. Ease at the line of scrimmage, handling all the formations, the shifts, the motions that Clint Kubiak is going to put him under. The next step would be for me, if it doesn't go great, there's a lack of comfort in it. How does he handle that? What's his poise like?
15: Cards rookie QB Carson Beck won't play in Vegas tonight due to a rib injury, that injury not considered serious. Chiefs quarterback Patrick Mahomes won't play Saturday as he continues to make his way back from knee surgery.
17: Hey, it's Evan Cohen. Coming up Friday, we continue to get you ready for football as we go two-a-days with the Jets and the Bucks. Will either of the team's Week 1 QBs be their starter next season? It's on Sportsmanlike, 6 a.m. Eastern, right here on ESPN Radio, ESPN2, and ESPNU.

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10: Drives one, deep left field, that ball is gone!
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10: Is it fair? 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Sounds win!
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11: It's time for Nashville Sounds Baseball from First Horizon Park in Nashville. It's an International League matchup between the Nashville Sounds, the AAA affiliate of the Milwaukee Brewers, and the Indianapolis Indians, the top affiliate of the Pittsburgh Pirates. Good evening, everybody. It's Jeff Hamm here with you once again. Welcome in to Sounds Baseball and Game 3.

0: 3 in this 6-game series for the Sounds. They won the opener of the series in walk-off fashion on Tuesday night. 6-5 was the final. And then last night, the Sounds lost a one-run ball game. They never enjoyed a lead, but they fought back a couple of different times, including in the fourth inning when they were down 3-0. Tyler Black led off with a walk. Sal Frelick continued his Brewers rehab assignment by getting on base 4 times last night, including with a double in the fourth, and that set up Bo Naylor. The 1-0 by Curtis. Here it comes. And Naylor yanks one right side base hit. Black is in. Frelick being waved around. Here's the throw from right by Rodriguez. Frelick scores! A 2-run single by Bo Naylor on a bullet into right. And it's 3-2 in the fourth inning. The Sounds got their final run of the night in the bottom of the eighth inning. That answered after Indy had scored in the seventh. The Sounds had a shot in the bottom of the ninth after Blake Burke got his first Triple-A hit. He led off the ninth inning with a single. Jacob Herdeby's pinch ran for him, but a double play and a strikeout followed, and the Sounds fell last night 4-3. They got another strong outing by Colton Gordon, who worked one of the longer outings by a Sound this year, going 6 1/3 innings. He gave up 4 runs, including 3 solo homers early in the game, walked only 1, struck out 7, but Gordon took the loss before Harrison Garabito and Grant Anderson took it from there with scoreless relief. So the series is even at 1 apiece. The Sounds have gone back under 500 in the second half, 20-21 overall, and this Indianapolis team is by itself at the top of the league standings right now. They struggled in the first half, but here in the second half, they are 26-15, half game up on Worcester, 1 game ahead of Scranton Wilkes-Barre. There are 5 teams within 2 games of the top, but right now, this Indianapolis team is at the very top of the standings. Time for a fresh look at tonight's pitching matchup, brought to you by Twice Daily. Any time of day, get what you crave. And if the Sounds hit 2 doubles in tonight's game, you can enjoy pizza for just $1 tomorrow at Twice Daily using the Twice Daily Rewards app. Twice Daily, fresh all day. The Sounds have made an adjustment. When we left you last night, we thought it was going to be Coleman Crow. Crow is going to pitch tomorrow night. Thomas Pannone was scheduled for tomorrow. Pannone will work tonight. The 32-year-old lefty makes his 18th appearance for the Sounds, and it is his 16th start. He's working his way back pitch count-wise because he had that start with the Brewers back on July the 29th, then went through waivers. He pitched on Sunday for the Sounds in Memphis with 2 scoreless innings. That was his first game action in 10 days. Now he returns to a starter's role. We will likely see Garrett Stallings at some point piggybacking with Pannone to try to get the Sounds to the later innings. But Pannone will rejoin the rotation tonight and make the start, and Coleman Crow will now pitch tomorrow night. Meanwhile, for Indianapolis, it is right-hander Thomas Harrington. 25-year-old is 1-6 with a 6.43 ERA, and he makes his 27th appearance of the year and his 8th start. Former starter now going back into a spot starter role after transitioning to the bullpen for the most part here in 2026. So it's Pannone and Harrington on another very warm night here in Nashville. Temperature right now in the mid-90s. The heat index makes it feel like it's about 102, 103. It is a sticky throwback Thursday here at First Horizon Park for game 3 of the series. This is Sounds on Deck, brought to you by Pepsi. This season, make Pepsi your go-to game day drink. It's the only drink for the hometown team. Proud sponsor of the Sounds, Pepsi. That's what I like. When we come back, we'll talk a little pitching with the Brewers' senior coordinator for minor league pitching, Nick Childs. He joins us next on 94.9 The Fan and the Sounds Radio Network.
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0: Sounds on Deck, presented by Pepsi, continues from First Horizon Park here in Nashville. Jeff Hem back with you. Game 3 coming up for the Sounds against Indianapolis as we talk a little pitching with Nick Childs, the senior pitching coordinator for the Milwaukee Brewers. Nick, always good to see you. Always appreciate your time. I know we're late in the year, but first I want to start with the staff because former Sounds pitcher Tyler Thornburg is with this club this year as the pitching coach. He's been with the org in many ways at different times in his career. How would you describe the role that Tyler's played this year?
5: Yeah, it's been fun to see Tyler and Brian work together. Brian back for his second year in Nashville and I believe his seventh with the organization. Thorny, as you said, player, was in AA last year as a coach, and so the combination of kind of personalities and skills and connection that they make with the players is pretty great, and it's fun to just see the culture that they create and how well everything runs here on a daily basis.
0: And look, the Brewers are at first place. How good is life? How stressful is life right now managing pitching for the Brewers?
5: It's fun. I mean, at the end of the day, like you said, there's just a lot of things that go into it, but it's just rewarding to see the players go out there and achieve some of the things that they want to do with their careers. Part of it is contributing and performing well here and then hopefully taking that step from here to the next level, and I think that that's one of the my favorite parts about roving into town is sometimes catching call-ups and stuff for the first time and things like that. And so it's a unique level and a special level in that way, and it can be hard at the same times, I think, but it's enjoyable to watch these guys go to work every day. They don't feel stressed, so you feel less stressed, I think, about it, because you want it for them, but they're pros and just take care of it the way they need to on a daily basis.
0: We've talked about a lot of different individual pitchers the last few years who've gotten chances, and not just gotten chances, but done well. How much fun has it been to see Garrett Stallings do what he has done this year for the Brewers?
5: Incredible, man. Like, I just got chills you just bringing it up. It's you talk about just an unbelievable person and just willing to do whatever it takes for himself to continue to get better, but also makes an intentional effort to make the people around him better as well. So just an incredible person, and so proud of him and the work that he's put in over the last few years here with us in the org. And so just, can't say enough about how happy we are for him.
0: He also strikes me as an example of something we've talked about before, sort of the player buy-in, the openness to making adjustments or taking in suggestions that you guys make. Some of them stick, some of them don't, but ever since I met him, he has struck me as a guy that's like, if they think this can make me better, I am all ears.
5: No doubt, and I think that it goes both ways, and we want the players to feel like they're driving the bus in their development, and we want their opinion on suggestions, and hopefully work together to find what is going to lead to the player being the best version of himself. And that's really the only thing that matters, and that's where I think the staff here does a great job of taking the ego out of it and some of those sorts of things, as well as the players just being open to suggestion but also convicted in what got them this far. And Garrett's a really good example of that. And I think just talking to the players here in general, when I come in, I'm reminded of just how willing they are to ask questions, to turn over any stone they can to try to help. And it's not going to be taking every bit of advice, but it's listening to different things. They ask each other questions. They ask the hitting coaches things. They talk to the pitching coaches, obviously, a ton. Sweetie does a great job in that regard, too. So I think just the openness the players show here and the connection that the staff builds with the players just helps hopefully accelerate some of those things and lead to just exciting stuff like G this year.
0: In your mind, what's most important right now for Brandon Sproat for however long he is a Sound?
5: Yeah, that's a good question. And I think for me right now, it's just kind of, it's hopefully just getting a reset here, continuing to build off of the things that he already does really well. And just, again, kind of just maybe new environment. And it's just one of those things that's it's challenging, and you just want him to feel comfortable with the day-to-day while still pushing towards the things that he wants to get better at and accomplish.
4: There are a few guys who are at the AAA for the first time. Brett Witrowski, Tyson Harden, Cameron Wagner. Not time for to talk about all of them individually, but like of that group that you've seen at least for a couple of years now, what stands out, or is there a commonality of the conversations once guys get to this level for the first time?
5: Yeah, I think that it's I wouldn't say a commonality, but at the same time, I think just hopefully we are taking things level by level and step by step on preparing these guys to pitch here. In a lot of ways, we have the youngest pitching staff at every level, and so we want to make sure that we are taking our time, but at the same time, making sure that hopefully there's a really solid foundation. Everybody does different parts of that foundation at different times, but you just try to make sure that we are helping contribute or pushing the player to build the skill set, like the what they need to go to the next level and be prepared to pitch there. And that can mean a lot of different things for a lot of different people, and that's one of the fun challenges in this. So I wouldn't say like one commonality, but we just go through different checkpoints of where we want to see growth in certain areas, and it's going to look a little bit different for everybody.
4: Appreciate you as always. Thanks for your time.
5: Thanks, Jeff.
4: All right, Nick Childs, Brewers Senior Minor League Pitching Coordinator. This has been Sounds on Deck presented by Pepsi. Stay tuned. The lineups and first pitch are coming up next.
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0: 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Indianapolis is 26-15 in the second half. Overall 57-59, managed by Eric Patterson. AAA for the Pittsburgh Pirates. Mitch Jeb leads off in center field. Nick York at second base. Batting third at first, Billy Cook and Manuel Valdez at third. Hitting fifth, their designated hitter, Jonathan Rodriguez. Dominic Fletcher in left. Batting seventh in right, Joshua Palacios. Gray Kessinger is the shortstop, and Cameron Barstad is hitting ninth as the catcher for right-hander Thomas Harrington. Sounds come in at 20-21 in the second half, 63-53 overall. Managed by Rick Sweet, AAA for the Milwaukee Brewers. Tyler Black leads off in left field. It's a night off for Sal Frelick in his Brewers rehab assignment, so Black leads off in left. Brock Wilkin at third. Hitting third at first base, Blake Burke. Akil Badu in right. Jefferson Carroll, the designated hitter. Darian Miller is catching. It's Ethan Murray at second base. Jacob Hurtubise bats eighth in center field. And Eduardo Garcia bats ninth and plays shortstop behind left-hander Thomas Pannone. Elliot Melton is the home plate umpire. Ty Krause down at third. And the crew chief Dylan Wilson over at first. The three arbiters in their gray pants, with black shirts, black shoes, and black hats. Pannone already. Mitch Jeb digs in. It's lefty on lefty. And the first pitch is in for a strike. And we are underway at 6:36. Wheels up on another steamy night where the feels-like temperature is a lot more important than the actual. The actual is 93. The feels-like is about 10 or 11 degrees hotter. Here's the pitch. And Jeb hits a fly ball to deep right center. Hurtubise a long run. He's not going to get this. It's back to the wall. It bounces off the track and off the wall. Jeb around second, heading for third. He's got a triple. A game-starting triple by Mitch Jeb to the right center field gap and back to the deepest part of the ballpark. His second hit in the series, and the former Michigan State Spartan takes advantage of Pannone with a leadoff triple. Jeb trying to make up for some lost time this year. He spent a lot of time early in the year on the injured list. It's only his 22nd game with Indianapolis, but he's been a great re-addition for them. He's hitting .325. That was a rocket to right center, and now Nick York digs in. First pitch to York is up high for a ball. And York was the Sound's biggest problem last night with a couple of solo homers to the same spot in left center near the berm. And he's got three homers in the last two games of the series. Here's the 1-0 now from Pannone on the way to York. And it's taken up high for a ball. Nick York batting. We're getting word and seeing that Enmanuel Valdez is in the on-deck circle, not Billy Cook. There may have been an Indianapolis lineup change that has not spread to us yet. Sounds have the infield in, the pitch. And it's swung on, drilled by York, deep down the left field line, in the corner. If it's fair, it's gone. It is foul. And York was starting to round the bases. He was convinced that was a fair ball. And it was called foul, and York is in disbelief. Eric Patterson is coming out to make this argument to Ty Krause, the third base umpire. That thing was launched by York, who just continues to crush the baseball. The breeze is strong tonight from right field over toward the left field corner. So it'll help on a ball hit in that direction. And that ball was launched but ruled foul, and Eric Patterson heads back toward the Indianapolis first base dugout. So it's 2-1 on York. I'm also seeing Deuce Gorson down in the Indianapolis dugout holding a bat. He was not in their original lineup, so we may be on the fly here trying to figure out their lineup a little bit. 2-1 to York, and this one is in the dirt for a ball. Sounds are in their throwback jerseys on this throwback Thursday. And we have now gotten word of a couple of changes to the Indianapolis lineup. Yeah, Deuce Gorson is in their lineup tonight. York waiting, and the 3-1 by Pannone is swung on, fouled away. So Valdez is on deck, then Jonathan Rodriguez, then Gorson batting fifth, and it looks like the 6 through 9 spots are unchanged from the original lineup we'd been given. Three and two the count, and the pitch is swung on, yanked foul. Look out in the Sounds dugout, and Coleman Crowe scatters, among others. That one was coming in on a bounce, and Crowe trying to get out of the way. He appears to be all right. He might have gotten hit, but he appears to be all right. He's looking at his right arm a little bit. Guys observing, leaning on the railing with that dugout fence in front of them. Here's the next one now. And York hits a fly ball to right. This is well hit. Badu going back on the track. Hurtubise back as well. That's off the wall for a hit. Jeb is in. York's got a double. And it is 1-0 Indianapolis right away. Back-to-back extra base hits to start the ball game. So York doubles to right center. He's got 12 RBIs now in 28 games. Here's Billy Cook now, or rather the pitch on the way to Valdez. Lifted out to left. Black coming in. That ball drops in for a hit. Bounces away a little bit. York around third now holding. And Black will get it in. A bloop single by Enmanuel Valdez. Again, a lineup change was made for Indianapolis. So Billy Cook is the guy that came out of the originally posted Indianapolis lineup. And we're trying to pick up some of the pieces here as we go along. But that was Valdez with a bloop single. Now they've got runners at first and third. A rocky start here for Thomas Pannone, who's back in a starter's role for the first time in a couple of weeks when he started for the Brewers at the Giants on Wednesday, July 29th. Here's the pitch, and a swung on, broken bat, bouncer to short. Garcia has that, flipped to second, one turn to first, there's a double play. York comes in to score. Jonathan Rodriguez bounces in to a 6-4-3 double play. So Valdez and Rodriguez are both gone, and here's Deuce Gorson. So Pannone now against Gorson. Lefty on lefty. And the pitch is taken outside. Corner strike, actually, on the outside. That's a little bit late ruling by Elliot Melton. Got to get used to that as he waited a little bit and then made the strike call. 0-1 on Gorson. Here's the pitch by Pannone. And it's swung on, fouled away. Pannone is 4-1 with a 4.01 ERA. 18th outing and 16th start. He made that start for the Brewers on July the 29th. His contract was selected, and after the outing, he was designated for assignment. So he cleared waivers, was outrighted to the Sounds, and accepted the assignment and rejoined the team in Memphis. And we knew he was going to start for the Sounds again this week, but to get some game action in between, here's the 0-2, and it's down away for a ball. Pannone pitched on Sunday in Memphis with two scoreless innings. He threw 16 pitches. And that was on 10 days of rest for him on Sunday. And now trying to rebuild the pitch count. Here he comes, and he just missed outside on Gorson. 2-0 Indianapolis here in the top of the first. Just getting underway on a warm and windy Thursday night here. Sounds in the throwbacks, the royal blue jerseys, the royal blue cap with a red bill. Pannone's 2-2, and Gorson takes. That's a little bit low. A sweeper and a full count now. And Indianapolis in their red jerseys. Indians across the front in white. White numbers and letters on the back. They're black caps and road gray pants. 3-2 now. And Gorson takes, strike three call. Got him looking with a cutter. And that will end a long first inning for Thomas Pannone. Three consecutive hits. Indy gets two runs, leaves none. And after a half, it's the Indians 2 and the Sounds coming up.
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0: Tyler Black leads off for the Sounds here in the bottom of the first inning. And between a wobbly start out on the field and getting word of some lineup changes that had never made their way upstairs, I think we can finally settle in here. We've got Black, Wilkin, and Burke to lead off, and Thomas Harrington on the bump for Indy. And the first pitch is in for a strike. So Billy Cook was the guy that did come out of the Indianapolis original lineup at some point. And they added Deuce Gorson, and there is a trickle-down effect to the defense for Indianapolis as well. As Harrington comes down to Black, and Tyler chops one to the right side. Valdez at first off the bag has it, flipped to Harrington in time covering for the out. Valdez originally was going to be at third base. He's over at first. Billy Cook had been scheduled to play first. So they've got Nick York at third, not second base. Their shortstop remains Gray Kessinger. Deuce Gorson is at second base. And Enmanuel Valdez is over at first. So York, Kessinger, Gorson, Valdez around the horn. Barstad catching, and they are still Fletcher, Jeb, and Palacios in the outfield left to right. Here's Brock Wilkin, and he chops one foul up along third. Sounds trail 2-0 here in the first inning. Wilkin 2-for-9 in the series. 12 homers, 62 knocked in exactly 100 games for Wilkin. Thomas Harrington to the windup, the kick and the 0-1. And Wilkin takes outside for a ball. Harrington is 1-6 with a 6.43 ERA. Tonight is 27th appearance and his 8th start. He used to be a full-time starter, the 1-1. And Wilkin takes a strike on a sinker. And this year has become more of a relief role for Harrington, but he's back in tonight to make a spot start. It's his third start since early May. He's mostly been out of the bullpen. His last outing was in relief. The 1-2, Wilkin rolls one to third. Gobbled up by York, sets the feet, throws across high, but Valdez handling the ball, tags out Wilkin. Valdez and Wilkin made some contact with each other. Valdez got a little shaken up initially, but they get the out of Wilkin for the second out. That throw just kind of sailed on Nick York, and it almost turned into an error. Valdez helped him out by coming off the bag to receive that throw, but then kind of got twisted and turned around by Wilkin as he put the tag on him. And here's Blake Burke now, righty on lefty. Burke got his first Triple-A hit last night with a single in the ninth. He takes, and it's outside for ball one. Burke is 1-for-6 with 2 walks and 2 hit-by-pitches in his first 2 games with the Sounds up from Double-A. Harrington back to the windup and the 1-0. And that one, a sweeper that missed. Again, we've got to wait a little extra time here. Elliot Melton, even on the strike calls, has a delayed ruling, and it's gotten me a couple times already. 2-0 on Burke. 25-year-old Thomas Harrington fires, and Burke hits it in the air foul off to the left out of play. This copyrighted broadcast is presented by authority of the Nashville Sounds Baseball Club and may not be reproduced or retransmitted in any form. And the accounts and descriptions of this game may not be disseminated without the express written consent of the Nashville Sounds Baseball Club. Base is empty, 2 down, and the 2-1 pitch. And Burke yanks one right side, a base hit. 108 off the bat for Blake Burke as Palacio plays it back in. That was a cutter down, and Burke went down and smacked it into right. Here's Akil Badu. It's a night off in the rehab assignment for Sal Frelick. He's expected to be back in there tomorrow night with the Sounds. Has not yet played defensively in the outfield. He's been a DH only. But Frelick has the night off tonight. The Sounds officially put Luke Adams on the injured list before the game today. Adams was a late scratch from Tuesday's lineup due to some back stiffness. Here's the pitch, and Badu fouls it away. Eric Brown Jr. remains day-to-day with a sore toe. And the Sounds are at 26 active players, including Eric Brown Jr., but Adams is now on the injured list, so the Sounds have 2 open spots on the active roster. Here's the 0-1 now, and Badu bounces one to first and foul. Bo Naylor has the night off as well. So Luis Matos in reserve along with Naylor. Frelick a scheduled night off. So it's basically a two-man bench for the Sounds because we presume Eric Brown Jr. is still unavailable and Adams is now on the injured list. Here's the 0-2 on the way, and it's in the dirt for a ball. So it's a chance for Jefferson Caro and Darian Miller to get in there with Naylor having caught the first two games and with Frelick a priority on rehab as the DH. That has meant that Caro can't DH. Caro waits on deck, and he's continuing to make progress with his throwing program to try to get back behind the plate defensively as a catcher. But for now, he remains DH only. Here's the 1-2 to Badu. Burke running, took off way early. The throw to second, and Burke is out. Burke took off before Harrington had broken for the plate. So Harrington just stepped off through to second, and they easily get Burke 1-6 on what will go down as a caught stealing. So the Sounds don't score. They get a hit. They leave none. And after an inning, it's Indianapolis 2 and the Sounds nothing.
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0: Thomas Pinone goes back to work here in the top of the second inning, and the Sounds trailing Indianapolis 2-0. It'll be Dominic Fletcher to lead off. And the first pitch from Pinone is swung on and lashed foul out of play. Pinone only threw 17 pitches in that first inning, but he gave up three hits, including two for extra bases to begin the game. So looking to get settled here. Wilkin off the line at third, the pitch, and the left-handed batting Fletcher takes a curveball down and away. And Pinone, again, he's had a unique last couple of weeks, mostly without game action, other than the two innings on Sunday in Memphis, the 1-1, and it swung on and fouled away. That happens when you go through waivers, and the Brewers have gotten into a roster crunch a couple of times lately where they've had to make those types of moves where they designate a guy for assignment. Player goes through waivers. We saw Drew Rahm get claimed by the A's a couple of days ago. Lyon Richardson cleared waivers today, the Brewers announced. Here's the 1-2, and it's taken down and away. So we wait to see now if Richardson accepts an assignment to the Sounds or if he gets another opportunity elsewhere. We've seen it happen lately with Carlos Rodriguez, Thomas Pinone, Drew Rahm, Lyon Richardson. Here's the 2-2, and it's down and away. Bryce Wilson has not been a Sound, but he got DFA'd by the Brewers a couple of weeks ago. They later signed him back, and he's back with the big league club. But five different guys in one way or another have gone through the waiver process lately by the Brewers, including Thomas Pannone, who's back with the Sounds and making the start tonight. 3-2. Fletcher, it's a broken bat roller right side. The ball goes foul. The bat, or at least some of it, went out toward Blake Burke at first base. Fletcher needs new lumber. Sounds defensively have Black in left, Hurtubise in center, Badu in right, Wilkin and Burke on the corners, Garcia and Murray up the middle, and Miller, the battery mate for Pannone. 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Now Pannone ready again to Fletcher. And the 3-2. Swung on, fouled away. Now the pitch, and that is strike three called. Fletcher gone looking on a fastball. Pannone on the eighth pitch of the sequence threw one toward the top of the zone, and Fletcher just froze. Second strikeout for Pannone. They've both been victims going down looking. Strikeouts by Sounds pitchers all season long, brought to you by Circle K. Hungry? 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There's something for everyone. Palacios waits, and the pitch by Pannone is up high for a ball. So Thomas Pannone, because of his last couple of weeks with very little game action, is probably not going to go more than a few innings tonight, you wouldn't think. He threw 16 pitches Sunday in Memphis. He threw 56 in that start for the Brewers at the end of July. The 1-1 is in the dirt for a ball. So a combination of all the rest or the lack of game action and then the minimal pitch count Sunday just to get him some reps again leads to the Sounds needing some additional innings tonight. Garrett Stallings is likely to pitch tonight, the 2-1. And it's swung on, chop foul. Stallings, of course, has been a starter plenty, but he also is in that stay-ready kind of group for the Brewers. And so the Brewers and Sounds have been mindful of Stallings' workloads anyway. So he and Pannone will try to combine for a good chunk of the ball game tonight, it sounds like. Coleman Crowe will start tomorrow. Crow had originally been scheduled to pitch tonight, but he got flipped with Pannone. It gets Thomas that game action even sooner, the 2-2, and it's outside for a ball. First action of the series for Joshua Palacios, former Charlotte Knight. Pirates signed him out of independent league ball not that long ago. This is his 18th game with Indianapolis. He's batting .228, payoff pitch. Swung on, popped up. Left side, Garcia out from short, Black in from left. Black makes the call and the catch. Two down. And Gray Kessinger now comes up for Indianapolis. The Brewers play later tonight at the Dodgers, opening up a four-game series. And all the out-of-town scoreboard updates are brought to you by Matt Hardin Law, a personal injury law firm for Tennesseans by Tennesseans. They're part of your local community and here to help you back to your life after a car wreck or personal injury. Matt Hardin Law, the local firm that locals trust. Here's the pitch, and Kessinger takes strike one. Gray Kessinger, right-handed batting shortstop, 4-for-37 in 13 games with Indianapolis. Former second-round pick of the Astros out of Ole Miss. And he's the grandson of former Big League All-Star and Gold Glove Award winner Don Kessinger, who's, among other teams, a big part of some Chicago Cubs teams back in the 60s. Gray Kessinger's grandfather, Don. Here's the 0-1. And it's swung on, fouled away. In fact, the Kessinger family's had multiple guys play professional baseball, even if not to the major league level. Kessinger has had a little bit of major league time. This year, early in the year, he was with Syracuse for the Mets. He also had some injured list time. So he's another guy with Indianapolis who's